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11: Welcome to Bridgesong. You're at the table with Barry and Mariana. Well, you, day 2 of the peers, according to Richard Solomon's write-up on NZB website.
12: I mean, the big news is, of course, making the cut in the teams. Good effort. They made the final, the top 8. Final didn't go so well for them. Something to be happy about is making the final.
11: That has to be one of the goals to make, isn't it? Is making the final, so congratulations to them.
12: Well, that's probably the main event that they're there for. I guess it was mission accomplished up till then.
11: Yeah. Leon and Michael and Zach and Lysandra made it to the A finals in the pairs. That's pretty good. And Alex and Kevin were in the B final where they finished 4th. So that's pretty cool.
12: It was indeed. Good experience for all of them. I hear you were at the Cambridge Sixers on the weekend.
11: That was their 13th year. Superstition, I'll tell you what, the team from Hell with the Voodoo Dolls were awesome. Their dress up was amazing. 13 years it's been going.
12: Unlucky for some. So the winning team was the Yin Yang team, which was Yuzhong Chen and Herman Wan, Graham Saunders and John Little, Bernard Sullivan and Noel Sullivan. And they won by quite a way, 13 MVPs in the end.
11: Yeah, well, Herman and Yuzhong won the Open. John and Graham won the Intermediate. So you have to be a pretty tight team to beat that.
12: You would indeed. Anyway, yeah. So they had, 32 teams in the end? Not a bad sort of a turnout.
11: Whaiakine. Coming up next, it's time for the Gin Club. That's juniors, intermediates and novices. And our man on the spot, Mr. Gin himself, it's Ross Longney.

0: Good morning, Ross. We're back in the gin world.
1: Hey, morning, Mariana. Hi, Barry. How are you?
2: I'm good. It's not morning. Mariana is making that up. We're actually talking to Ross late at night. We have to wait for him to finish.

0: Fisher's session abridged online at Levin this morning.
1: You should have said that, Barry, because we could have said gin anybody and gone on that Ross at 8:30 in the morning is having a rusty nail.
0: He's having a rusty nail. Anybody know what a rusty nail is? Just email it into bridgezoneshuffle@gmail.com. Any results from the Cambridge Sixers over the weekend? Were you in attendance?
2: No, we didn't go down for that. Had something else, a family thing to do, so didn't go. Well, the intermediate winners were Graham Saunders and John Little, the Waikato lads. They were actually part of the winning team. And if you recall, they also won the Mount Maunganui Intermediate a few weeks ago. Yeah, so they're having a little golden trot, which is lovely. They were ahead of Darren Old and Jim Buckland from Franklin Juniors, Neville Mercer and Paul Carpenter from the Cambridge Bridge Club, followed by Adrian West and Omar Dada from Papatoetoe. Apparently it was a very, very good tournament. Those that I've spoken to on Sunday really enjoyed it.
1: There's a fun tournament. Our team won 4 raffles.
2: That's obscene.
1: I know, it is. And we also got second in the quiz, so we got a box of chockies each as well.
2: Well done. The Levin Swiss tournament last Thursday, top intermediate pair was Deirdre Oliver from East Coast Bays and her partner.
1: At the what tournament?
2: Levin Swiss online.
1: They had another win.
2: Well, it was a weird one because on the night, Deirdre and I came in in fourth place. So we were pretty chuffed about that. But then overnight, we were relegated from fourth to sixth. And I'm not quite sure how that happened. The judge's decision is final. 11 tables, which was pretty good for a Thursday. On Sunday, I went to the Auckland Regional Hui up at the
0: Hui. Of course, and you got to speak.
2: Mr. Jin had a 5-minute spot, supposed to be 1 minute, but I said, that's going to be impossible. You never stop me talking in 1 minute. Just on the Bridge Zone, which was really good. We had really good presentations from Kate Terry on marketing. The whole thing was well run by Hamish Brown. And then we had Julie speaking about her stuff that she talks about. The Fair Play Committee, yeah. And then Richard Bland gave a really nice balanced presentation on the challenges of club directing, most of which directors are playing direct, and the challenges of doing that. And that was a really good presentation. He gave a really nice handout to everybody. So it was a lovely day. Nice food, Hibiscus Coast with great hosts. It was really enjoyable.
0: And what about this rumour that I've heard that I've been spreading around that I told Mariana earlier today?
2: What rumour is that?
0: Well, I was telling her about how Jack James got 209 B points this year. I heard that you were going to try and hunt him down this year.
2: Barry, that is patently ridiculous. How the hell is an old fart like me going to hunt down Jack James? Come on.
0: Well, I'm pleased that you asked, because some people, they may have noticed, I certainly had. I said last week how far it was from Warkworth to Whakatane. Well, I tell you what, it's nowhere near as far as it is from Warkworth to Upper Hutt. And I've seen the Gin Man is playing in the Upper Hutt 8B later on.
2: That's a distinct possibility that I could be doing a little cameo appearance there, Barry. Yeah.
1: Oh, awesome.
2: Yeah. My sister's 80th birthday.
0: Is that your younger sister, Ross?
2: That's the one. Yeah, and I'm looking forward to it. New people, different people, some of whom I know from online. So it'll be great to catch up with the people that we've met online down there.
0: One of the great things about bridge, isn't it? If you're going away anywhere for the weekend, if you time it right, there'll be some bridge to be played while you're there.
2: That's exactly
0: right. Well done, Ross.
2: My sister was planning to have her function on the Sunday, and I said, well, why don't we make it Saturday and leave the Sunday clear? And that's the day the bridge tournament was on. So you're not wrong, Barry. You are not
0: wrong.
2: What
0: a terrible brother you are.
2: I know. Absolutely disgusting.
1: Ross, we've had the Upper Hutt Bridge Club on the Bridge Zone before. When they had their Jubilee year back in 2019, Ross,
2: right,
1: we spoke to a lady that was involved in the Jubilee for their 50th.
0: She's going
1: to
0: be 7 years older now, though.
1: When you go there and can say to them, the Bridge Zone remembers Jubilee back in 2019 as the feature.
0: And we had somebody from the club on the show.
3: For a little bit extra in the gin world. Feel a bit naughty, Ross.
2: Why is that, Mariana?
3: Because Barry's not on the call. It's just me and you.
2: Oh, that's

0: good. We can talk about him a wee bit. Now, I've got a problem because on Thursday I entered in a tournament and my partner, Dedry, can't play. And I'm too frightened to ask Barry because I know that once again, for about the fourth time, I'll be rejected. So, Mariana, how about you stumping up for him like others have had to do in the past and play with me on Thursday?
1: Anything to dig the nails into Barry's back again. I get it. He is super busy. Actually, I have a new nickname.
0: What is that?
1: I am now Luna.
0: Luna?
1: Yep. I've gone and formally adopted all the youth in New Zealand into my wolf pack. And we're called the Bridge Wolves. Every single youth player in the country is now one of our little wolves, or you could even call them a pup. I'm going to be called Luna.
0: Luna.
1: So, and the Gin Man are going to play on Thursday online. Exciting.
0: That sounds appropriate. Hey, I've got some results from Geraldine from their All Grades tournament. They had 17 tables down there. They felt that was a great turnout. They split the field into spades, hearts, and diamonds, I think it was. Jesse Palinata won the spades along with Maureen Power from Christchurch. Maureen Power is a Gin Club member, and Jesse is one of our recent and most illustrious graduates from the Gin Club.
1: Yeah.
0: Now, in the heart section, Michael Holdaway and Lee Wackrell, both from Ashburton, they are both intermediates, obviously, because they're in that section. They average 60.69% to actually win overall above Jesse and Maureen. Isn't that fantastic for the Gin Club?
1: Talking about winning a tournament, 58-57 was enough to take you through. But now you have to get 60 plus. Sometimes even 65 plus.
0: 66 the other day we had to get to win. Now the best junior pair down there were Janet Cutter and Derek Newton, both from Ashburton. An interesting little story for Barry. The standby pair had to play. They had to make up the numbers. It was Viv Hill from Geraldine, and I'm not sure whether it's Karen or Karen Hampton from Temuka. They had never played together. They're both intermediates, and they achieved a 63.46% in the morning session. Isn't that a fantastic story?
1: Oh, that's the honeymoon period. Yeah, fantastic, yeah. Right?
0: What's coming up this weekend for Ginny's? Marlborough Restricted, Waitemata Intermediate and Junior, Omaru Intermediate and Junior, and Upper Hutt Multi Tournament. All of those are great opportunities for the Gin Club members to add to their B point totals. Remembering also that Waitemata Intermediate and the Waitemata Junior Tournament are the second tournaments on the Auckland Gin Club circuit. The junior one is full, but the intermediate one is not full. Get your entries in for that. All right, with that comment, I'll leave you to it.
2: Catch up with us next week. The Gin Man leads you out with the Gin Club motto.
0: Observa omne, neminem time. Respect all, fear none. Have a good week.
3: Light it and send it out.
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2: Your tip for the week. What is that all about?
5: You got to do the holder, know when to fold up, know when to walk away.
6: It's all about the spades, Mariana.
2: What about whether they're sharp enough?
6: They call spades the boss suit.
2: Yep.
6: And it's the boss suit for a reason. To the extent that this guy called Pearson came up with the rule that said if the bidding goes pass to you and you've got maybe a 12 count or something, you should start looking at your spades. If you open the bidding and you've got 12 points and only one or two spades, the opponents are probably going to outbid you in spades. So you've got the opportunity to pass the hand in and not give them a chance to outbid you in spades. That's Pearson's law or Pearson's rule. You add the number of high card points you've got, the number of spades you have, and it comes to less than 15, you don't open the bidding. I had a bit of an example of this happening just last week where my partner, he'd opened the bidding. He had a void in spades, but he had a nice hand. He had ace jack to six hearts, three little diamonds, and ace queen jack x of clubs. He opened one heart. They overcalled two diamonds, and it went pass back to him. And there he was. Well, most people are thinking of bidding two hearts, or maybe they're thinking of bidding three clubs.
2: Yeah.
6: You're not going to double because partners might bid spades, which wouldn't be too good. So anyway, at the end of the day, after giving this a lot of

0: thought, what do you think he did?
1: He passed.
0: He did. He thought, if I bid, they're going to find their spades. And unbelievably, they had 10 spades between them, and they could actually make 4 spades. They couldn't make 2 diamonds, and we couldn't make anything above 2 spades. So passing out 2 diamonds was a great decision. It was sort of a bit of Pearson's law there. He did only have a 12 count, and he had no spades at all.
1: Okay, what a hand.
0: I did hear a great story once. A friend of mine was playing in Auckland. It went pass around to him. It didn't qualify under Pearson's law. He only had a couple of spades. But he said he looked at the old lady on his left, and he thought, you know, little old lady. And he looked at the guy on the right, and he didn't think he looked like he knew much. So he decided he would open the bidding. And he said in a flash, he overcalled a spade, and she bid 4 spades, and it was called for 4 spades, and they couldn't beat it. And afterwards, he was up at the bar lamenting this. He wouldn't believe it. I was playing this old lady and this guy, and I opened the bidding, and they said, do you know who that is? And he said, no, who is that? And he said, that's Dorothy Truscott and Philip Alpers. They've just flown in from the States promoting her new book. She's many times world champion. Of course, Philip Alpers is a well-known author. A really unlucky example of Pearson's law in action.
1: What a
0: hoot. So there you go. Watch out for those spades. They call it-

0: It's Judge Julie next.
1: Hear ye, hear ye. The court's in session. The court's in session. Now here come the judge.
0: Good morning, Judge Julie.
2: Good morning.
0: Guess what? It's a foggy day in the Waikato.
2: Yeah, we're lucky. A little bit this morning, but no flights cancelled, I would think. All clear now.
0: So all cards have been played and turned over from the last round. No cards being played to the next round yet. And a player wants to look back at the last trick, and another player goes and says, no, no, no, you can't do that. Only the declarer can do that. So Right. Who and what can happen?
2: Okay, that's a really good question because there's quite a few things that have gone wrong here. All cards have been played and turned over from the last round. The round is the sets of boards that we play in a move. So when the round ends, that's when the director is calling the move. We're playing the hand, okay?
0: Okay.
2: So all cards have been played to the last trick is what we want here and turned over. And no card has been played to the next trick yet.
0: Right, yes.
2: Right. One player wants to look back at the last trick and another player said, no, only the declarer can do that.
0: That's right.
2: No one at the table gets to tell other people at the table what the laws are without calling the director to come over and let them know what it is. We have lots of situations where there are variations like revokes and other things where what appear to be different rulings made because of different circumstances. So one player wanted to look back at the last trick. They are allowed to look back at the last trick in their hand.
0: Any player?
2: Yeah, the last trick that they've played to, they can look at that trick.
0: Yes.
2: But they cannot look at anybody else's.
0: Okay.
2: So once you've turned the card over, you can't ask to see what happened. It is too late.
0: Right.
2: And there's nothing to do with declarer. Why should declarer be allowed to do something then defenders aren't allowed to? It makes no sense whatsoever.
0: Okay.
2: Okay. Because we're all playing the hand and we're all entitled to the same amount of failure of memory or needing to remember or whatever the case may be. Now, it might be our lead. We don't know if it's our lead or whatever it is. We just have a look. That is fine. When we play to the next trick in progress, we can't go back during that trick and look at the last trick. This is in between tricks. To be really clear about that, when something goes wrong, everyone should call the director. So we go back. If we don't know the answer as a director, we have the law book, so we can go back and read the law. And when I was taught to direct, I got told to always carry the law book with me because it changes from you being a person giving a judgment to the book giving the judgment. And that can yes. make quite a big difference in the way people react to you. It's sort of like having armour. So really useful to have the law book with you, which is why the old club director's exam, although open book required that you got to things quickly, because in these situations you need to be able to make a ruling quickly with the law. So
0: I think that's a really good example.

0: because when I was looking in the rule book, I looked under card, and then now that you said it's truth, I looked under tricks and it's right there automatically. So getting that name right is awesome.
1: Yeah, yeah. So the terminology, it's at the back of the book. There's an index about terminology because it's around the laws. We might use different wording as a player, and we've got to be really careful when we're a director that we're listening to the meaning and not what people are saying.
0: Yeah.
1: Okay. We had an incident in Auckland a while ago where somebody wanted a review of a director's decision and said a lot of things that were very hard to untangle, but the net result was that they wanted a review. They weren't having an argument. And there are things where we need to listen carefully to make sure that we're understanding what a player is saying to us, because people don't know what to say. So, yes, they absolutely call the director. The people at the table very often don't know, or if they do know, it's because they've learned from somebody else that doesn't know. One of these things is like dummy can't revoke, which I got told years ago, and I couldn't find in any law book that I'd looked at where it said that dummy couldn't revoke. So someone's taken the revoke law, misread it, misinterpreted it, and then translated it across a large number of people.
0: Okay. So they all had the wrong information.
1: Yeah, so we all knew and we were all wrong.
0: Okay.
1: The question is, who can look and how do we remember who is on leave?
0: Yeah.
1: You can look at your last card. If your card is still face up from the trick that was played and you haven't played to the next trick, then ask to see the cards that were played to that trick. Just because your opponent decides that you're taking too long and starts to play to the next trick doesn't say that you can't look at the last trick, because they shouldn't be playing until you've turned your card over.
0: Oh, so if they do while your card is still face up, doesn't mean anything then, because you can still ask them to...
1: If your opponent is trying to hurry you up is what is probably what that means, and there may be good reason for that, because we don't have a huge amount of time to play each hand. All right. But if you have got your card up and you are thinking about asking people, what have you got, then you can do that. All right.
0: But the moment it's face down.
1: Once you turn the card over, that is it. You say to someone, oh, did you follow suit, and your card's turned over, they do not have to answer you, and they absolutely do not show you.
0: Ah, okay.
1: Now, the biggest issue that comes up with cards being turned over is when there has been a revoke somewhere, sometime, somehow.
0: Yes.
1: I get it with, particularly with beginners and that, because we're so busy teaching the rules to play, we're not really doing much else. So really importantly is no player can touch another player's card. The clearer can touch dummy in the course of the play, though we strongly recommend and prefer that they call the card from dummy. And it is in the clearer's best interest to do that, because it's, you lose track when you go between hands by having to touch things. Once you're turned over, you can't lean over and start moving the cards around, even if you're the clearer and your partner's dummy. You're not allowed to start riffling through the cards to see what happened or didn't happen in the course of trying to determine a revoke. Your opponents are not allowed to touch your cards or their partner's cards. And
0: well, most times that does happen is when the person doing the electronic scoring, they missed what the lead card was, and they start turning it over. So you can smack my hands and say, don't touch my card.
1: When there's been a revoke, you don't get to start rearranging your cards.
0: Yeah.
1: And a director's nightmare, apart from the board being turned around the wrong way, is trying to untangle when there's been a revoke and going through the cards when somebody's decided to rearrange them.
0: Yeah.
1: The other thing that happens is other people pick up their cards and put the cards away, and now you don't even have the information.
0: Yes.
1: Right? Now, to a large degree, there will be equity coming in here about what occurred and what didn't occur, or you might be able to determine that it did occur. It's not the end of the hand, because you've been called, and people should know better. So they can look at their last trick before the lead to make sure, like, declaring, am I on lead or is Dummy on lead? Or the opponents. It's not just a declare thing. So the defenders are allowed to look at the last trick that they played in their hand. Sometimes we need to. We have short-term memories. If we're concerned about a revoke or anything else happening, we call the director always. We don't have to own up to a revoke, but if we

0: are concerned about a revoke having occurred, we call the director and we do not start fiddling around and moving cards. Okay. At the end of the hand, when we come to agree the score, we agree the score and then put away the cards. This is not waiting for the score to go into the electronic device. This is just agreeing that this is the score. When you get called to the table and one person in a partnership is arguing that they disagree with the score and the other person has put their cards away because they have agreed with it, then generally we're going to be happy that the score stands. I had one the other week.
1: Where it was suspicious.
0: They couldn't have made the contract that was claimed. And 100%, it was just impossible. So I went back and talked to them about that. But there are a lot of things about the cards being there. So agree the score with the cards out. Then you can put them away while the person is putting the score in the tablet. So, player, if you've got your cards away, then the board can be moved on to the next table while East West move on, and then you can bring the tablet over to the next people. So there's a lot of stuff that we can do to speed play up in that area as well.
1: Alrighty. Well, thank you for that. Yeah, hopefully the big B can sort his connections out for next week and join us.
0: You know, being a farmer, he should be used to being outside in the cold.
1: He should be. That's right.
0: Okay, have a good week.

0: I bumped into Blair at the Sixers and he said, oh, well, I will see you down in Dunedin playing the South Island Piers. And I said, yeah. He's playing with Jack O'Rourke.
1: Fisher and Jack James, he's talking about, listeners.
0: So for all of you from, let's say, Taupo up, you're going to have two people to follow. And whoops, people, sorry, but here's the last of our chat with Judge Julie about slow play. 7 minutes, Barry.
2: 7 minutes.
1: 7 minutes?
2: Yep. When you have multiple wards, you'll find that in general they will take less because you're not moving between them. But when you think of the fact that we used to play one board a table and we played 6.5 minutes a round, whereas now we play 7 minutes and we are still very, very fast in New Zealand.
1: The national coaching thing that we've got on at the moment, they're talking about people playing too quickly and that we should be, you know, international level or whatever, they should be taking 8 minutes aboard.
2: The thing about that is if we go overseas, I think we get 9 minutes or something behind screens per board.
0: Oh.
2: Screens take longer. Right? Absolutely, you get given additional time having screens.
0: You're I must admit, when we're playing in the Akarana tournaments on Tuesdays, like tonight, I'm often sitting there waiting and wondering what's going on behind us. And I keep looking at the lights to see whose turn it is. Two yellow lights up. Why haven't they done anything? Enough time for me to think, oh, why isn't it my turn yet?
2: So when you're behind screens, you don't know who's taking the time behind them. You might have an idea, but in general, you don't know who's taking the time behind the screen. So the lights will show up that for both of them. It's not about which one is taking time. It's about that it's behind the screen. So you don't know which person there has taken the time.
0: Okay.
2: Whereas normally, without screens, you can see it going around the table.
0: Mm.
2: So when it's behind the screen, you don't see which player is taking time by the lighting up of anything.
1: See, I reckon that one good thing about screens, like if you were playing bridge with the bailiff, Mariana, he definitely looks better behind a screen, I've found.
0: That's all we've got for you folks this week. Take care, and we'll see you at the tables.
1: Bye for now.
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0: 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Te reo irirangi o ngā tangata o Manawatu. 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
10: See?
9: Yeah.
8: This is Radiolab. I'm Latif Nasser, and today we have a story from our reporter, Sara Kari.
12: A couple months ago, I got in the studio to do this interview that I'd been trying to make happen for close to a year.
13: Hello.
14: Hi, Sarah. Can you hear me?
12: Yes.
14: Yes.
12: I'd been trying to connect with this Iraqi guy in Baghdad, but
14: hold on, I can't hear.
12: Things were not really going to plan.
14: So we are waiting.
13: It turns out my interviewee was taking his time having a little tea after his lunch. And then after about 45 minutes, he shows up.
15: Ya ahlan.
13: Ahlan, muntazir. كيف حالك?
15: Sara, did you speak Arabic?
13: لا, لا.
15: You don't speak Arabic?
13: Only a little bit. We fumble through, mostly me doing the fumbling.
15: A little bit.
13: With the help of
14: Sara and Mace.
13: Iraqi journalist Mace Albayat.
14: تشرفنا.
15: Mace, أهلاً وسهلاً بكم حياكم الله.
14: أهلاً بك.
13: But then...
15: بعدين إحنا عندنا ساعة واحدة صح? We have 1 hour, right, Sara?
13: So I was hoping to talk to you for longer because I want to get lots of details about your life and tell your story. And I don't want to miss any details.
15: I hope you have another question or new questions. You have new questions.
13: It was pretty clear that he was sick of talking about the one thing that I really wanted to ask him about.
12: And if you're feeling frustrated, just tell me.
15: Don't worry, I will tell you.
8: Which is what?
13: Well, okay, so maybe let's just start with... Introduce yourself and tell me why you're famous.
15: أنا اسمي منتظر الزيدي.
14: My name is منتظر الزيدي.
15: وأنا رميت زوج أحذيتي على جورج دبليو بوش.
14: And I threw my shoes at George W. Bush.
8: Oh, yeah.
13: Do you remember him?
8: Yeah. I remember.

0: remember that guy. Yeah, yeah, yeah.
1: Okay, well, just in case for anyone who doesn't remember, let me just do a quick refresher.
0: Okay, yeah.
1: It's December 14th, 2008, more than 5 years into the war in Iraq, and George W. Bush makes a surprise visit to Baghdad.

Next up, it's a Trans-Tasman collaboration with formerly Christchurch, then Wellington co-writers Luke Courtney and Andre Radoslavich, now split between Auckland and Melbourne, bouncing some demos back and forth for a few months before bringing it all together with a full band. It's four tracks from the forthcoming album SNC are out now. We're going to take a listen to one of them. This is Same Name Confusion with this family, Counts Calories.

It's same name. Confusion there with this family counts calories. Next up, a track from a Wellington-New York combination, Eigenface, and it features Penelope Esplin, a former Dunedinite, of course. Eigenface with House by the Sea, and this is from their forthcoming self-titled album. It'll be released through Home Alone Music and The Orchard on the 2nd of October, and then that'll be followed up by a six-date tour around Aotearoa New Zealand over October and November. That will include, thankfully, a show here in Aotearoa Dunedin as well. So let us take a listen, Eigenface with House by the Sea.

Eigenface there. Nice to have your company here on Certain Sound, and we're sticking with artists with a Dunedin connection. In fact, Dunedin-based band Amanita have their debut.

EP Spore, and we're going to take a listen to the lead single from that in a tick. There's a great video out with this song as well, which was shot by a group of design students at Otago Polytech, part of a prize package that Amanita received when they won the Otago University Student Association's Bring the Noise competition back in 2025. Here is Otipoti Dunedin Band, Amanita with Jane's Masquerade.

It's Dunedin band Amanita there with Jane's Masquerade. You're on Certain Sound, celebrating music from Aotearoa New Zealand and indeed new music. And the Datsuns just keep on keeping on, don't they? Here's the latest from them, Moonstruck Man.

Ewan from the Datsuns, that's Moonstruck Man. You're listening to Certain Sound, music from Aotearoa, New Zealand, featuring new tracks. And this one from New Plymouth, alt-rock trio Dark Water. It's called In Spite Of. It's the second single from their third upcoming studio album. That is due out over summertime. Let us take a look and a listen to Dark Water with In Spite Of.

as Darkwater with In Spite Of. Next up, a track from Sheep, Dog and Wolf, which is the solo project of multi-instrumentalist, vocalist and composer Daniel McBride from Auckland. He's classically trained on sax and composition, self-taught on a variety of other instruments, bringing technical nous to this kind of weird pop sensibility. You'll get a sense of how it all is when we take a listen to this track from Sheep, Dog and Wolf. Sense

'Cause none of this is making

sheep, dog and wolf there with Sense Making. Up next on Certain Sound, a new track from Gareth Thomas. He's perhaps best known as a founding member of Good Shirt and Phaser Days. Here was a bit of a story about this track. Following the breakdown of a long-term relationship, Gareth Thomas felt creatively depleted and in a bit of a slump, and recognising that he needed a bit of a fresh start, his sister handed him the keys to a camper van and encouraged him to spend New Year's Eve at the Ulm Festival. So he packed up for the festival, and his friend Francis found his sister's psychedelic onesies in the camper. They put on their festival outfits, and then Francis turned to Gareth and said, "We should go and see this band from Wellington. The guitarist Lily makes guitar pedals and solders them. Lily knows electricity." That band from Wellington was Mermaidens, of course, and they delivered a fantastic set that New Year's Day. And Gareth and Francis wanted to tell the band how much they loved the performance, but decided that a couple of middle-aged fanboys in psychedelic polar fleece onesies was probably better off admiring them from a respectful distance. And back at the camper van, Gareth began writing a series of playful limericks inspired by the performance and punctuated by those words, Francis's words, "Lily knows electricity." They demoed it and so forth. And the final version was recorded between Gareth's home studio and Broom's studio. So let us take a listen to Gareth Thomas and "Lily Knows Electricity."

Gareth Thomas there with Lily Knows Electricity. Next up, a track from Garage Rockers Cindy. And this is from their long-awaited debut album, The Way I Do, which is due out on September 4th, digitally and on vinyl. Vinyl lovers will be happy to hear. And this is the new single from that, some classic garage rock from Aucklanders Cindy. Sunsets Don't Excite Me.

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Next up on this feature for new music from Aotearoa New Zealand, Super Turtle. They've been around for a long time now. They issued their first single back in 2008. That was Free Ride. Five albums later, they're still performing, of course, and putting out videos and new music. We're going to listen to I Wanted It Twice, the fifth single and video accompanying it from Super Turtle's upcoming double LP, which is due for release later this year and which will feature cover art by the legendary Chris Knox. Here's Super Turtle with I Wanted It Twice.

Super Turtle and I Wanted It Twice. Next up, a track from Dr. Zed's Darkwave Disco Emporium. It's from their cyberpunk-inspired debut album, Chaos Engine. And this is what Zed Brooks says of Dr. Zed's Darkwave Disco Emporium song, I Forget. It says it's an upbeat but emotive song about storing somebody you care about's personality and memories inside an electronic chip so that you can still talk to them after they die. But it's a read-only memory, so every time you power it up and talk to them, they realise that they will forget everything you just talked about when you shut them off again.

Dr. Zed's Dark Wave Emporium there with I Forget. A final track on today's edition of Certain Sound featuring new music from artists around Aotearoa New Zealand is from former Otipoti Dunedin band Achtung. They're now based, of course, in Aotearoa Christchurch. This one called Homesick is a snapshot of Achtung's debut full-length album Spear in Fine View, which is due for release later this month. Achtung with Homesick.

That's Achtung with Homesick. Bring us to a close of this edition of Certain Sound. Music from Aotearoa. I hope you've enjoyed the new releases we've shared with you on today's edition. 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

0: 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Te reo irirangi o ngā tangata o Manawatu. 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
10: Good afternoon, folks, and welcome to the weekly sports show on Manawatū People's Radio. Te reo irirangi o ngā tangata o Manawatū. What have we got on the show today, Brian?
11: Good afternoon, Aaron. And I see we've got Tim back here again, so it's good to see you again, Tim. We've got NPC rugby, netball, football, league.
10: Ah, fantastic, Brian. We'll head into our first song. Thank you, team. This is Emma Carter with Burn It Down.

Inevitable, it looks like you're gonna get burned. 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I know you think you exert power over me from your tower, truth is you're gonna get hurt.

0: Over to you, Brian.
1: Thank you, Tim. Now to the NPC rugby results. Round two, and there's quite interesting results. North Harbour 59, Counties Manukau 19, Waikato 38, Taranaki 30.

32, Auckland 34, Wellington 31, Bay of Plenty 30, same score 34, Northland 31, Hawke's Bay 50, Tasman 19, Canterbury took the Ramfurly Shield off Otago, they won 19.

0: So they've been in talks for quite a few weeks over this, but we have confirmation from Fenway Sports Groups that they have agreed to sell around a third of the club to this consortium, which includes the billionaire Amazon founder Jeff Bezos. Now, Fenway said in a statement they'd entered into a definitive agreement and that the deal supports Liverpool's long-term growth ambitions, but that FSG will retain majority ownership and operational control of Liverpool, although it is suspected that this could be the catalyst for the American owners to gradually step away after 16 years in charge. But let's take a look at the consortium itself. It's led by British Indian millionaire businessman Amit Bhatia, and also includes the billionaire Facebook co-owner Eduardo Saverin. But it's Bhatia who's going to be the football brains of this consortium. He's expected to become Liverpool's vice chairman, and he's going to join an expanded board. Up until recently, he was director and co-owner of Championship club Queen's Park Rangers for 18 years, so clearly he's got the experience needed. He stepped away last month, and that was a massive indication to everybody that this deal with Liverpool was going to go through because of the rules on dual ownership. In a statement, Bhatia said, "We're incredibly proud to be investing in Liverpool Football Club. We have the utmost respect and admiration for everything that FSG have achieved at Anfield. We're making this investment because we believe deeply in Liverpool and its leadership, and we look forward to supporting the club's continued success for years to come."
1: We mentioned Jeff Bezos, but is he going to be very much a backseat partner in this consortium then?
0: Yeah, this is his first foray into sports ownership, actually. He will not join Liverpool's board. However, Brian Baum, who is an executive at K5 Sports, through which Bezos is investing, he will join the Anfield board alongside Eduardo Saverin's wife, Elaine. Let's not kid ourselves, though, here, Mike. Bezos is not investing because he grew up watching Kenny Dalglish. He is investing because they're looking for a return. Liverpool's said to be valued at £5 to £6 billion. They recorded £703 million in revenue in their title-winning season, 2024-25. They've got a global audience of 200 million followers across all social media platforms. Let's put that into perspective for an American investor like Bezos. The LA Lakers, the NBA franchise, that's expected to be purchased by Josh Kushner and Bob Iger. The Lakers look set to be purchased for a reported $9.3 billion, twice the amount that Liverpool is said to be worth. And the NBA team generated around £407 million, half of what Liverpool generated. So you can see the attraction, can't you? And also there are 26 million supporters in the US. They have the fastest growing fan base of any Premier League club in the country.
2: Jane Dougal speaking to Mike McCarthy, and you're listening to The Newsroom. The UK government has said comments made by Israel's Prime Minister Benjamin Netanyahu describing Britain as an Islamic republic are completely unacceptable. A spokesman said the remarks had been raised with the Israeli government. Speaking on a podcast, Mr. Netanyahu appeared to echo comments made by J.D. Vance before he was elected as US President. US Vice President John Donison reports.
3: Benjamin Netanyahu made the comments in a lengthy podcast interview with Israeli Army Radio. He talked about meeting Winston Churchill's grandson, who worked as a journalist in the Middle East in 1967. With a smile on his face, the Prime Minister said,
4: "He and his father Randall, Churchill's son, came and covered the Six-Day War here in a very positive way for us. Go find that in Britain now. What is called the Islamic Republic of Great Britain. Go find it."
3: The interviewer then asked Mr. Netanyahu whether all of Europe was like that. Yes, he said, before adding that the UK could be the first nuclear Islamic Republic. Mr. Netanyahu was echoing an opinion that is often heard among his supporters in Israel, that Europe is being taken over by Muslims. Israeli officials, including the Prime Minister, have previously blamed demographic changes in Europe for increased criticism of Israel's policies from former close allies, including, for example, over its conduct of the war in Gaza.
2: John Donison. The BBC has identified dozens of Instagram profiles promoting positive content about crossing from Morocco to the Spanish territory of Ceuta. Some of them offer assistance to migrants in exchange for money. Last month, tens of thousands of people tried to get to Ceuta by sea to avoid border controls. Many drowned in the attempt. Some of the Instagram adverts suggest further attempts will be made this weekend. Mariana Spring reports.
5: Mohammed wants to travel from Morocco to the neighbouring Spanish territory of Ceuta on the northern tip of Africa. He's a Moroccan man.

0: in his 20s and wants to emigrate to Europe, not least because he's been seeing lots of videos on Instagram that make the trip look easy. He's contacted several of the Instagram accounts and one replies, claiming to have helped many people and offering him advice on how to cross for hundreds of pounds. Except Mohammed isn't real. He's a dummy account the BBC set up to investigate a network of interconnected Instagram profiles that are helping to drive the influx of migrants to Ceuta. Last month, roughly 78,000 people crossed from Morocco by sea into Ceuta in a matter of hours, scores of whom died in the attempt. The crisis has calmed since, but it sparked tensions between EU nations who share open borders. There's also been criticism of the Spanish government. The BBC's Top Comment podcast has identified dozens of Instagram profiles that portray the short swim around the Morocco-Ceuta border fence as safe and easy. The accounts also wrongly portray Ceuta as a viable route to mainland Europe. The BBC's research suggests these accounts have contributed to the influx, alongside other factors such as misinformation about changes to Spanish immigration law and allegations about weak border controls. Meta, which owns Instagram, told the BBC that it removes content that violates its policies, including content that offers to provide, facilitate, or seek human smuggling services.
1: Mariana Spring. Now, how's this for a stroke of luck? A team of builders in Belgium converting a disused building into accommodation for homeless people have made an unexpected discovery. They found gold coins and ingots worth around $10 million hidden in the walls of the cellar. If no owner comes forward in the next 5 years, the owners of the building now will get to share the treasure with the men who found it. Our Europe correspondent, Nick Beek, has been following the story from Brussels.
2: Working on a building site sounded like a decent way to pick up a bit of summer cash for Flemish student Kube Phillips. The 18-year-old ended up scooping up a stash of gold worth millions. He was part of a team drilling to lay new sewage pipes in the cellar of a property when he spotted hundreds and hundreds of coins. At first, he thought they were 1 euros, but then realised there were dozens of gold bars too. Mario van Mol was the foreman on the site.
3: They were shouting, "We found gold," but you don't believe that at first until you go closer, take a look and hold it in your hands, and that is indescribable.
2: The Belgian builders said it soon dawned on them there was so much gold, there was no way they could keep their find quiet. But they may eventually get half of it as a split with the homeless charity whose building was being worked on. Geert Hillart is its director.
4: First reactions, of course, a reaction of a surprise, of unbelief, of course. And second, immediately thinking about to secure that treasure because it's worth a lot of money. Of course, we're hoping for some reward or maybe that they don't find the owner, or maybe the former owner was the real owner of the gold as well, but only hid it for some reason. We don't know, of course.
2: The local prosecutor has opened an investigation to work out how the loot got there. For now, it is a mystery. If no criminality is found, it becomes a civil matter, and any owner has 5 years to come forward to make a claim. If no one speaks up, for the honest finders, silence truly will be golden.
1: That was Nick Beek. I love that story. Finally, the BBC Proms are held every year and usually celebrate classical music from around the world. But the concerts have featured jazz, pop and rap in the past. And today, the BBC Cork Concert Orchestra and singers will pay tribute to the Prince of Motown himself, Marvin Gaye. Music producer Nick Patrick worked with Gaye in the 1980s and has been speaking to Johnny Diamond.
5: I think Marvin's legacy is under celebrated compared to some of the other artists that came out of Motown and other artists of his stature, because he's one of the global true greats. And I was delighted when I heard that they were going to celebrate Marvin's music in this way. Mm. It's a great platform to demonstrate how powerful and how influential his music has been and continues to be in people's lives.
6: Do you think the music lends itself particularly well to orchestration, to the orchestra, and I guess to this astonishing venue as well, that London's Royal Albert Hall?
5: I think the interesting thing about Marvin was that in the beginning, he wanted to be a crooner in the style.

style of Nat King Cole, and in fact, he made an album as a tribute to Nat King Cole. So he started in that, and he used orchestration on a lot of his tracks. You listen to the wonderful orchestration on Heard It Through the Grapevine. When I-

0: we will miss the voice, though, won't we? That amazing, astonishing voice will not be there. There'll be guest singers, but the lack of that, you know, there is something pretty big missing.
1: There's no doubt that that voice is, in my view, was the truly greatest voice ever to come out of Motown and one of the most wonderful voices we've ever heard. But what I would say is that when you get onto his material like What's Going On, the message is as strong today as it was in 1970 when that song first came out.

those words will resonate throughout the Albert Hall, regardless of whether his voice is actually singing that. And also, I mean, you know, some of the early things, Ain't No Mountain High Enough, and some of his duets were more out of the Motown school.

0: I think the music does work, and this, particularly the stuff very associated with Marvin will resonate because the messages are so strong.
1: He played the London Palladium in the mid-70s, and a fabulous live album came out of that. Do you think he would like the Royal Albert Hall? It's an astonishing venue.
0: I think he would have loved that. He was an extraordinary presence, and I think he would have absolutely loved being in that environment.

0: think there's a better way to end the programme than with a bit of Marvin Gaye. And if you're anything like me, you would have been singing along during that interview. But luckily, you couldn't hear me singing. Luckily for you. You've been listening to The Newsroom with me, Charlotte Gallagher, and a top story this hour. Luigi Mangione, the man accused of shooting dead a health insurance executive in a New York street, has confessed to the killing and pleaded guilty to two federal charges. Countries across Europe are battling a wave of new wildfires, with a fire in Croatia leaving at least 10 people in intensive care. And the Amazon founder Jeff Bezos has bought a stake in Liverpool Football Club. News summary coming up next.
1: Thank you for joining us. In half an hour, it's BBC Conversations.
2: Many parts of the Northern Hemisphere are weathering hot temperatures and not enough water. We will hear from those affected, including those who make their living from the rivers or lakes around them. We'll take you to the banks of the Danube, to Hungary and to Florida.
1: That's followed by Crowd Science. This week, they're concentrating on concentration.
3: Sometimes if we're doing a task that's quite simple and that may not be using up all of our capacity, that can actually be a problem in itself, that understimulation. That can cause us to become a bit more distractible.
1: And at 21 GMT, the interview meets Russian journalist and Nobel Peace Prize winner Dmitry Muratov.
4: People have grown used to living alongside the war. Just as people get used to living next to the sea or next to a volcano.
1: This is the BBC World Service.
5: Hello, I'm Nishat Lada and this is Sport Today. Liverpool's owners agree to sell a stake in the club to a consortium including Amazon founder Jeff Bezos. A Poland footballer tells us why the Women's Under-20s World Cup should still go ahead in her country despite threats of a boycott. What next for Nigeria's women after their failure to qualify for the World Cup for the first time? Plus the latest from the European Athletics Championships. That's all on Sport Today after the BBC News.
6: BBC News with Vigianis. Luigi Mangione, the man accused of shooting dead an American

0: Boston Health Insurance executive has confessed to carrying out the killing in court. The 28-year-old pleaded guilty to two federal counts of stalking resulting in death. Prosecutors say they will seek life in prison when he's sentenced in December. A wildfire described as one of the worst in Croatia's history has killed one person and left 10 people in intensive care as tinderbox conditions continue across swathes of climate change hit Europe. The owners of Liverpool have agreed a deal to sell a 30% stake in the football club to a consortium that includes the Amazon founder Jeff Bezos and Eduardo Saverin, Facebook's co-founder. The United Nations says food assistance program in South Sudan, which had at one stage fed 650,000 refugees, could completely end within weeks due to a lack of funding. Russia has suspended crude oil exports from its biggest Black Sea terminal following a Ukrainian drone attack. The terminal handles around 700,000 barrels per day. The Trump administration has asked the Supreme Court to allow it to continue building a ballroom at the White House without congressional approval. The move comes a week after an appeals court ordered construction to stop. The British government says Israel's Prime Minister calling the UK the Islamic Republic of Britain is completely unacceptable. France's highest constitutional court has struck down plans to ban social media access for children under 15. The Constitutional Council ruled the proposals infringed teenagers' rights to communication and freedom of expression. And dozens of journalists in Burkina Faso have attended a six-day military-style training course as part of a patriotism drive by the military junta. One video shows them dressed in military fatigues and holding rifles as they listen to the information minister declare a professional journalist who is not a patriot is a threat to their country. That's the latest from the BBC.
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6: Yes, hello and welcome to Sport Today with Mini Shatlada. Coming up, Liverpool's owners agree to sell a stake in the club to a consortium including the Amazon founder Jeff Bezos. Also, a Poland footballer tells us why the Women's Under-20s World Cup should still go ahead in her country despite threats of a boycott. And what now for Nigeria after they failed to qualify for a Women's World Cup for the first time? Plus...
7: And it is Hunt pulling away, Hunt to take it. It's a sprint double for Amy Hunt. She has done it.
6: Another golden night for Britain's Amy Hunt. Can Keely Hodgkinson follow suit in the 800 metres with the latest from the European Athletics Championships? But first, in the last few hours, Liverpool's owners have agreed to sell around a third of the club to a consortium which includes billionaire Amazon founder Jeff Bezos. In a statement, Fenway Sports Group confirmed it had entered into a definitive agreement for the sale of a strategic minority investment to 1892 Holdings. The group is led by British Indian millionaire businessman Amit Bhatia and also includes billionaire Facebook co-founder Eduardo Saverin. Our football reporter Manny Jasmi joins me now. Manny, what have the consortium and Liverpool said about this?
8: Well, FSG says that the deal supports Liverpool's long-term growth ambitions by bringing together experts from across global business, technology and investment. But perhaps to reassure any fans who are feeling a bit jittery about what happens next, the statement also says FSG continues to retain majority ownership control of Liverpool. Amit Bhatia will become Liverpool's vice chairman. He had been a director and co-owner of Queen's Park Rangers before relinquishing his stake last month. And he has said that the consortium is proud to be investing in Liverpool. We are making this investment because we believe deeply in Liverpool and its leadership. And we look forward to supporting the club's successes for years to come, he says.
6: And Manny, we mentioned Jeff Bezos. What is likely to be his involvement?
8: Well, this is his first foray into sports ownership, but he won't join the Liverpool board, so his role will be far less hands-on. The BBC has been told that the transaction will have no impact on Liverpool's approach to the transfer window, and there'll be no new transfer.

0: Transfer budget. In 2010, FSG bought Liverpool for around $400 million. This investment values the club at around $6 billion.
1: Now, away from the Premier League, we've been following the latest developments from FIFA and their president, Gianni Infantino, throughout the week. European nations initially had said they'd boycott all FIFA events if Infantino's plan to sell a fifth of their revenue went ahead. Infantino scrapped the proposal, but last week, UEFA said that the boycott threat was still on the table. Now, the first test of that threat is the Women's Under-20 World Cup, which is due to start in Poland in 3 weeks. Time. Manny, you've been speaking to a player who might be affected.
0: Yeah, so far none of the European nations due to play have withdrawn, but if there is a UEFA boycott, the Under-20 World Cup will have to be cancelled because one of their nations is the host. I've been speaking to the Polish attacking midfielder Weronika Araszniewicz about how she would feel if that happens.
2: I think for sure I would be angry or sad, because events like this, it's always special and you don't know how many World Cup you have ahead of you. So you have to enjoy every single one.
0: What's your message to the politicians who might cause the Under-20 World Cup to be cancelled?
2: Don't do it. Let the football be there. Like, let's enjoy football. Don't cancel it. Like, what is the point of it? For sure, there are other things than football, what they are thinking about, but what can I do with this?
0: Have you been communicating with your coach, Marcin Kasprowicz, or the Polish Football Association about this?
2: I haven't heard about this from him, from any Polish people. Like, we don't talk about this. We just focus on World Cup. I cannot even describe how excited I am. It's even better that it's in Poland, because we'll have our people, our stadiums. It will be amazing.
0: What have your friends and family said to you? Well, are they excited as well?
2: Yeah, for sure. They will watch it like in real, you know, from the stands, not from the TV. My parents, they are going almost for every game of mine. Really, they are really special for me. For my friends, it's harder because they also have their own lives. But in Poland, I think they will make it. And I think they are also excited as me.
0: That's Weronika Araszniewicz, who's hoping to play at the Women's Under-20 World Cup next month. Meanwhile, in other developments connected to the standoff between Gianni Infantino and the so-called rebels who want him gone, St. Kitts and Nevis and Grenada have both broken ranks from their confederation to back Infantino, while New Zealand Football has said that it won't be supporting him. And that's quite important because there is a New Zealander on FIFA's council of 37 executives. If 19 of them feel the same way, they can call an emergency meeting where they can force Infantino to resign. I've also seen a letter from the head of Qatari football, a big Infantino backer, to the head of Asian football, Sheikh Salman, asking why none of the AFC members were consulted before Sheikh Salman signed a joint letter with his European and North American counterparts on Monday, effectively calling for Infantino to go. Part of this letter reads, "No advance notice was given, no draft was circulated, and no opportunity was afforded to comment on or contribute to its content before it was released publicly in the AFC's name and on behalf of AFC's members. A collective view must first be ascertained. It cannot be presumed and it cannot be brought into existence by declaration." Now, the significance of this is that Sheikh Salman is one of those people mentioned as a possible successor to Gianni Infantino, but this letter has turned the spotlight on his alleged lack of inclusive leadership, something of which he is accusing Infantino.
1: Okay, thank you, Manny. More women's football now, and the end of an era for Africa's most successful nation. The 10 times continental champions Nigeria won't play at next year's Women's World Cup in Brazil, the first time they will miss the tournament in its history. Now, previously, they'd featured at every World Cup since the first back in 1991. But a 2-1 defeat to South Africa on Thursday marked the end of a miserable Cup of Nations for last year's champions.

0: Sport Today's Maz Faruqi is in Morocco.
1: And it's the relative calm of a mellow Friday here in Rabat, Nishat, ahead of what promises to be a huge finale for this Cup of Nations. And for the first time in the tournament's history, Nigeria aren't in the Final Four conversation, either in the final or the third, fourth playoff following their quarterfinal defeat to Cameroon back on Sunday. Now, Super Falcons fans might have felt that was a terrible result. Well, things have got a lot worse in the last 24 hours, with Nigeria's final hopes of reaching next year's World Cup dashed with defeat to South Africa in Casablanca last night in their playoffs. So South Africa and Ghana, who beat Ivory Coast also 2-1 on Thursday, they will be the two African sides competing in the Inter-Confederation playoffs at the end of the year for one last chance to secure a spot in Brazil next year. And that means it will be a Women's World Cup without Nigeria for the very first time. Unthinkable even 13 months ago when the team lifted this Cup of Nations trophy right here in Rabat. And the fallout has well and truly started. Speaking to the BBC today, the former Nigeria goalkeeper Rachel Ayegba says blame for this outcome starts at the very top of Nigerian football.
2: When you have people running the federation, they're not putting in effort the way other FA's association are putting in effort. Look at the likes of Malawi, for example. This is not coincidence. Look at Morocco. They are performing. Everyone is doing really well. Mm. We have some talent. We have some good players. Like individually, we always have these players, but we need more support. We don't want the situation whereby close to the competition, you bring in the stars and then you want them to go get the result, because this has been same playbook. But unfortunately, this time it didn't work for us. I think the federation will take a good look at what has happened and then go back to the drawing board and do something really good, because we have raw talent in Africa, not just in Nigeria. We have good players all over our continent. I hope they will learn from this and do something better for Nigeria. I think we have to look at the grassroots again, because that's where we get the like Ajibade or Shola. It's not like they just came out from the moon. I think the league is, they're not doing really well in terms of preparation. I think they should prepare the teams more, support the teams, even the grassroots, support them, and just get this player, get them out to play some friendly games, expose them a little bit. And the sky is going to be the limit for Nigeria. We have this talent. I just hope they support this club and other people trying to make football grow in Nigeria.
1: Yeah, definitely some big points about big changes she thinks needs to happen in Nigerian football from the former Super Falcons keeper, Rachel Ayegba, there. And she's not alone in her cause for a restructure either. I've been speaking to some pretty disappointed Nigeria journalists today, including sports broadcaster Uche Wudu Hillary.
3: Everybody has to take the blame, from the federation to the coach to the players. Things could have been done differently. Last year, they were well prepared. They had camping. Before then, they had friendlies with top countries, top national teams in the world. And they were able to come to Morocco after then 2 weeks of camping, and they actually won the WAFCON. And right now, it wasn't the same. Mm. The preparation wasn't the same. It was a lot less than what they got last year. And, you know, with Nigeria, it's always a back and forth when it comes to players, administrators. Are they being paid? Are they being taken care of? So that's number one. Number two, then you have the coach, had selection problems. You cannot take just two centre-backs for a competition like this. You need more centre-backs, and you need a feisty forward. That's talking about attackers, and we saw them, but they weren't very efficient. So, and the players too, I'm not saying they don't have commitment. They do, yes, they do, but they need to understand that you have to bring it to the party. You don't have to wait when it matters the most. You have to start off early. I think they underestimated the Malawians and they paid for it dearly. So they could have done better. They could have gone all the way. But as I always say, maybe the universe was actually trying to tell us something. Mm. Just go back home and restructure your federation, restructure your footballing system. And that's what Nigeria needs to do.

0: evolve. We can't keep doing things the same way over and over again and expect a different result. It's not going to work.
1: So what will that evolving look like? You know, people are talking about real restructuring of the federation, of grassroots football, of the Nigerian league, of kind of a reset entirely of the squad. I mean, there's loads of different elements in terms of where this Nigeria team might need to look to go forward.
0: Well, you cannot just reset an entire squad immediately. It takes time. I remember I keep talking about the Malawians, to use them as an example, and the Cameroonians. They have experienced players, but the younger ones are more than the experienced players. So you just have to learn how to infuse these things. You have to get players that understand what it means to wear the badge and understand what it means to play the game. So it's not just about picking the players from the grassroots. It's about getting our league to our first. We have a functional league, but it's not structured the way it should be. So we have to go back to the drawing board to be able to structure that league that way. Things just have to change drastically. It's not just the players, the politicians. Everyone has to play their role, but we do not need the politics in football because killing it in Nigeria, it will continue like this. Maybe the Super Falcons might not be as good as they would look again in the next 2, 3 editions if we continue like this. So we have to do something fast because if you have a competition that's been played 10, 14 times, and they win 10 times, then it shows that they have been determined from 1991 to keep winning. You just have to give them just enough to do more.
2: That is Nigerian sports broadcaster Uche Wudu Hillary speaking to me earlier. A difficult tournament for the Super Falcons then. Disappointment as well for the hosts of a third consecutive Women's Africa Cup of Nations in Morocco. Once again, they miss out on the ultimate prize. And rather than Sunday's showpiece, it will be Saturday's third, fourth playoff match that they will contest against Algeria. But Jorge Vilda, their head coach, told me earlier his team are very motivated to win the bronze medal.
3: In our case, the details put out of the final, but now we have a new opportunity to have a medal, a bronze medal. It's not like we expect, it's not like we are working hard, but for us, it's very important for the supporters, for all the world, for all the country, to give a new achievement, because for me, if tomorrow win, is the best way to finish in that conditions this competition.
2: So plenty more to come from Jorge Vilda and from the Algeria camp on Saturday's Sports World Nisha. We're going to be discussing our unexpected two finalists as well in Malawi and in Cameroon. All four sides definitely heading to Brazil and the Women's World Cup in 10 months' time as well. So it's an exciting and unpredictable time for football on the continent. Much more to come from us on that this weekend on the BBC World Service.
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4: Now on Sport Today to the European Athletics Championships, where 6 more gold medals will be decided on the 5th night of competition at Birmingham's Alexander Stadium. Let's join our team who are trackside, Ed Harry, and first, Adi Adedoyin.
6: Yes, hello Nishat. It's a big night here at the Alexander Stadium. The women's 800 metres is one of the most eagerly anticipated finals at these championships because it features Switzerland's Audrey Vero, the third fastest woman ever over the distance, and Keely Hodgkinson of Britain, the 6th fastest of all time. Commentator Ed Harry is alongside me a few moments ago, Ed. On the bank of seats below us, I saw Trevor Painter, Keely Hodgkinson's coach. There's a lot of talk about Keely Hodgkinson, a lot of talk about Vero, but I wonder whether Femke Bol could spring a bit of a surprise tonight, because she looked magnificent in qualification.
7: She really did. This isn't just the race of the night, Addy. I think this is the race of this championship, so I'd go further. I think this is the race of the season, and it could be next year at the Worlds with these same 3 athletes, and in 2 years' time at the Olympic Games in Los Angeles. Hodgkinson is the reigning Olympic and World Indoor Champion, going here for a 3rd European outdoor gold in a row. But yeah, Audrey Vero is the 3rd fastest woman in history and beat Hodgkinson at the Stockholm Diamond League earlier this season. Vero fell very heavily, though, in yesterday's semi-final. She was advanced through to the final, but has she hurt herself? We're going to find out. And Femke Broders-Bol, who has won everything there is to win as a 400 hurdler,

0: at least once, apart from Olympic gold, two bronze medals for her at the Games. This decision to move up to two laps has been absolutely fascinating. She looked so comfortable behind Hodgkinson in yesterday's semi-final. When will we see her break out and race? And could it be her gold medal potentially?
1: Femke Bol,
2: I think a lot of people thought it was a 1 year thing, and we knew it was a long term thing, because I don't think you can switch to the eight. Well, I'm around 55 now, but we didn't expect it to go so well. I would never say never on the four hurdles, but for now I really want to experience the 800, and not just for this year.
1: What prompted you to do the 800? Because for a lot of people who don't follow the sport, it will come as quite a shock, because two different events, tactically you have to learn the events, all that. Why pick that?
2: Yeah, I mean, I love challenges, and I failed on the 400 hurdles. I got everything I wanted except Olympic gold. And it was a bit the question, am I going to work 4 years for that? Not sure also if I can make it, or maybe try a new event. I'm 25, I reach everything. And I think I've always had a feeling the 8 would fit me well. I always struggled a lot with speed on the 400 hurdles. That's also why I'm not doing the 4 but the 8. And I like the technical aspect. I love racing in the relay, so that's how we got to the 8. I love the endurance trainings, and that's why we did it. I think to really, yeah, explore my boundaries in a completely new event, and it's really fun.
1: Femke Bol there, and I tell you what, Ed, it'll be some story if she does manage to pull it off tonight. Let's turn our attention to the men's 400-meter hurdles. Carsten Warholm of Norway attempting to win his fourth gold in this event. I mean, he has to start as a heavy favourite.
0: Hugely so. He's the only European ever to break 47 seconds for the 400 hurdles. And he did it most recently at the London Diamond League meeting 4 weeks ago to signal that he's right back in form. But crucially, Addy, he's the only man in history to break 46 seconds for this event, setting his world record at the Tokyo Olympic Games in 2021. Four in a row then. What would it mean to him?
3: I really, really want that, and it's important for me to win that, and I'm going to be very, very motivated.
4: And finally, you always come out and compete, but is it fair to say that the you that we saw maybe in the very early Diamond Leagues in May and early June, because you had an August champs in mind, the whole point, I guess, of any season is to be peaking now, not then?
3: Exactly, and of course, every time I step to the line, I want to win. I do everything that I have whenever I line up, but yes, it's been planned this year to, of course, have the best shape from now going onwards. It's very important to be sharp going into Birmingham, and after that I will have a really, really tough setup of competition going into two Diamond Leagues in Poland and Zurich, and then Diamond League final and also the Ultimate Championship. So, you know, usually you describe these years that have no global championships like as an off year, but to me, it's not going to be that, and for Europeans, it's not going to be that. It's going to be a very, very busy year. So, of course, I didn't try to peek into the first Diamond Leagues, but I didn't like to lose either. So the fire and the motivation is pretty high.
1: Carsten Warholm there. Gianmarco Tamberi will attempt to make it a hat-trick of golds in a men's high jump. He's had a very successful career, which includes Olympic and World Championship golds, but he has been plagued by injuries over the last few years. I spoke to him after qualifying, and asked, which can sometimes be quite complicated, and asked him, how was it for him?
5: Complicated. jokes apart, of course, the goal of the day was to get in the final, but I cannot hide myself behind the finger. I was coming from two bad competitions, so I was searching also for some good feelings, good jumps, good feelings, and it didn't arrive, honestly. The jumps were, every jump was bad, so I just hope in the final will be different. It happens many times for me to jump bad in the qualification and then change everything in the final. So I still hope for this.
1: But you've showed that champion's mentality that in the final you find it.
5: I hope I'm going to find my mindset in the final. But actually, I don't think it's about the mindset. My physical condition right now is really great. And I know it doesn't seem like, but it is. My mindset, it is like it was in the past. I'm really hungry and angry both. But the thing is, last year I was competing with bad physical condition and I put in many mistakes in the jumps. So now I need to find my jump again. It's not that easy. For sure it will come. I'm sure. I can bet now it will come.
1: Just put some context on how much pressure there is on you back home. You, Marcel, because you're Olympic champions, every time you go out to compete, people expect.

0: it's not a pressure, it's an extra push. We are privileged to have many people support us, privileged to be there, and knowing a lot of people is trying to give us the energy. So this is not a bad thing, it's a good thing.
1: And a last one for you. What would it mean to defend that title after everything you've been through last year with the injury, to be back where you are physically and mentally?
0: It means a lot. It means a lot for the goal I have in the road to LA, because this is the first step. You know, we have the European this year, next year will be World, and then there will be the Olympic Games. So I need to find a way to jump high.
2: Gianmarco Tamberi there. That high jump competition just about to get underway. And last night we had the women's 200 meters. Britain's Amy Hunt attempting to win her second of four possible gold medals. So could she complete the sprint double? Commentary from Ed Harry.
3: Hunt rises well from lane seven. She's got Dina Asher-Smith to chase on her outside. Asher-Smith flying around that bend, well up on the shoulder of Honka of Switzerland, coming into the finishing straight then. Asher-Smith still looking so, so strong. But here comes Amy Hunt down the final 50. It is Hunt and Asher-Smith, and it is Hunt pulling away. Hunt to take it. It's a sprint double for Amy Hunt. She has done it.
4: This was probably... I think the 100 is the hardest mentally, and the 200 is the hardest physically, you know. I've had a lot of health things going on this year, some really, really low blood pressure, and it's meant the 200s have been really scary. I've been nearly fainting after a lot of my 200s this year, so I just had to go into that one and gun the bend and be really brave. But it was an amazing race. So yeah, this is becoming a magical week, and one that I will remember for the rest of my life.
5: You've done phenomenal already, but you know you've set that target. So it's rest up, recover. You're going to go into athlete mode again, aren't you?
4: Yeah, there's no celebrating, no champagne until Sunday night, because I've got a debt to the ladies, and we've got to come out here and make sure we show them who the best sprint nation is in Europe. So I've got the 4x1 and the mixed 4x1 coming up, so it's not over yet. I hope you're not sick of my face.
2: So that was the women's 200 metres. It's the men's turn tonight. Britain's Zarnell Hughes attempting to regain the title. He last won in 2022, Ed.
6: That's right. He wasn't in Rome 2 years ago, Addy, when a surprise winner of the men's 200 at the Europeans was Timothée Mumenthaler of Switzerland. They faced each other in last night's semi-finals. Hughes beat Mumenthaler despite a brand new personal best of 20.09 from the Swiss athlete. And Hughes made sure he had a little bit of chat, a few words from Mumenthaler as they went across the line. It's also been day one of the heptathlon after two completed events, the 100 hurdles and the high jump. Adriana Sulek-Schubert of Poland is leading, a former world indoor silver medalist, but only a point behind Kate O'Connor, the brand new Commonwealth champion and last year's world silver medalist.
2: Thank you, Ed. So another big night of action here at the Alexander Stadium, which will showcase some of the biggest names in the sport, Nishant.
7: Our thanks to Addy and Ed at the Alexander Stadium in Birmingham. Much more with them on Sports World on Saturday. Do join us from 13 GMT. It'll be great to have you with us. But for now, from me, Nishat Ladha, and the rest of the Sport Today team, goodbye.
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12: Hello, I'm Luke Jones. Welcome to BBC Conversations. This time, we're bringing people together to share their experiences of the drought that is affecting many regions of the world. We will hear from Germany, Hungary, and Florida in the United States, three areas where low water levels are impacting transport and tourism. We're also joined by farmers in India, France, and the UK, where the lack of rain has hit crop production. And that will affect the quality and cost of food.
13: I was with a friend yesterday, actually, and looking at the grass, and she said it looked

0: It's like Spain, just because it's brown and it's dry and there are cracks in the ground that I could probably get my arm down, not just my hand. It doesn't look how you would imagine a farm in England to normally look on a picture postcard.
1: That's after the latest BBC News.
2: BBC News, I'm John Shea. Luigi Mangione, the man accused of shooting dead an American health insurance executive, has pleaded guilty to two federal charges after confessing to carrying out the killing. The 28-year-old faced two counts of stalking resulting in death, linked to the killing of the United Healthcare CEO Brian Thompson in New York in 2024. Neda Taufik was at the hearing in New York.
3: He began speaking, still seated in a tan prison uniform, saying that he had killed Brian Thompson in Manhattan and that he had planned to do it. And he said, "I knew what I was doing." We already know from prosecutors that they plan to seek life in prison. The defense are hoping that he gets less than that. But this was really, of course, a dramatic moment in this legal process, because it's not just this federal case. This now impacts the state trial that was due to begin in just a few weeks on September 8th.
2: A wildfire described as one of the worst in Croatia's history has killed one person and left 10 people in intensive care as tinderbox conditions continue across swathes of climate change-hit Europe. The blaze struck villages near the Adriatic city of Split, coursing through pine forests and leaving residents and tourists stranded. The owners of the English Premier League football club Liverpool FC have agreed a deal to sell a 30% stake in it to a consortium that includes the Amazon founder Jeff Bezos and Eduardo Saverin, Facebook's co-founder. Here's Jane Dougal.
4: Let's take a look at the consortium itself. It's led by British Indian millionaire businessman Amit Bhatia and also includes the billionaire Facebook co-owner Eduardo Saverin. But it's Bhatia who's going to be the football brains of this consortium. He's expected to become Liverpool's vice chairman and he's going to join an expanded board. Up until recently, he was director and co-owner of Championship club Queen's Park Rangers for 18 years, so clearly he's got the experience needed.
2: Russia has been forced to suspend crude oil exports from its biggest Black Sea terminal at Novorossiysk following a Ukrainian drone attack. Hours earlier, an important gas facility was hit on the Baltic coast. Sasha Schlichter reports.
5: The Shaskharis terminal at the huge port of Novorossiysk handles around 700,000 barrels per day, making it Russia's main oil-exporting facility on the Black Sea. A source told Reuters news agency that one tanker scheduled to load crude at the port left for open sea early on Friday following an attempted drone attack on the terminal. This resulted in the suspension of crude loading and no more oil entering the terminal because storage tanks had reached capacity. The shutdown of Shaskharis adds to pressure on Russian energy infrastructure, which has come under daily attacks in recent months.
2: World News from the BBC. France's highest constitutional court has struck down plans to ban social media access for children under 15. The Constitutional Council ruled that the proposals infringed teenagers' rights to communication and freedom of expression. The ban had been due to come into force on the 1st of September. The Trump administration has asked the US Supreme Court to allow it to continue building a ballroom at the White House without congressional approval. The move comes a week after an appeals court ordered construction to stop pending such approval, upholding a ruling won by the National Trust for Historic Preservation. Bernd de Busman reports from Washington.
6: In the latest filing, U.S. Solicitor General D. John Sauer asked that work be allowed to continue while the administration appeals the stop work order, which he called dangerous and potentially impossible. Trump has long argued that the $400 million project is necessary to host large events and keep presidents, their families, and visiting VIPs safe from potential threats. But critics have said that the project began without a legally mandated review process that would include public comment and approval from planning authorities.
2: Dozens of journalists in Burkina Faso have attended a six-day military-style training course as part of a patriotism drive by the military junta. One video shows them dressed in military fatigues and holding rifles as they listen to the information minister declare a professional journalist who is not a patriot is a threat to their country. Police in Italy say they've recovered paintings by the French artists Renoir, Cézanne and Matisse, which were stolen from a museum near Parma in March. The pictures

0: collectively worth more than $10 million, had been removed by masked individuals from the villa of the Magnani Rocca Foundation in less than 3 minutes. Video footage released by the police showed two thieves wearing headlamps entering the villa by breaking through a window. And that's the latest BBC World News.
1: Hello, I'm Luke Jones, and this time in BBC Conversations, we're bringing together people in the US, Europe and India to share their experiences of drought. It's been several weeks since there was any significant rainfall in many parts of the world. Here in southern England, it has been the driest July since records began almost 200 years ago. Just looking out the window here in central London, you can see blue skies, but also if you walk around, yellow and dusty parks with some trees turning brown. Across Europe, a prolonged heat wave and little rain has dried up waterways, hit crop production, and has contributed to the wildfires that continue to burn in many areas. For our first conversation, my colleague Rahul Tandon brought together three farmers. We'll hear in a moment from Gurpeet in India, who farms in northern Rajasthan. First, Matteo, who has a mixed farm in Nantes in western France, and Heather, whose farm is in the English countryside of Lincolnshire, sometimes considered the breadbasket of the UK.
2: We're arable and beef farmers, and over the last couple of years, we've seen quite a decrease in rainfall. This year, to give an example, between the 1st of March and when the combines went in historically early, about 10 days, 2 weeks ago, we'd had 67 mil of rain. That's probably a third. We'd see about 200 to 250 in that same time frame. So our yields have been really knocked back by the reduction in rainfall. What's it like in France?
3: I've been a farmer for 15 years, and this is the worst drought I have ever seen, I must say. We had four heat waves, and for several days, temperature reached more than 40 degrees, which is the first time in my region. And because of the heat, my milk production dropped by about 25%. Fortunately, all my cows survived, but the yield from my grassland has been very badly affected. In a normal year, my cows graze from March to until July, but this year I had to stop grazing in May because the grass was already dry and yellow. So this is a very, very complicated year.
4: I think it's a very difficult year, isn't it, for farmers, from what we've heard from Heather and Matteo there in Europe. Let's bring in Gurpreet in India. I've just come back from India, Gurpreet. It's obviously the monsoon season. What has that been like for farmers where you are? Are there problems there as well?
5: We were already being warned about El Nino being very severe this year and less rainfall. But what has happened is, more than the less rainfall, it is the erratic rainfall which has killed the farmers, to use the word, killed the crops. When we wanted the rainfalls to be there, there were no rains. And when at the first rain, little drizzles, people started sowing the seeds, then sudden heavy deluges started coming in, which washed away the topsoils. And that was a double whammy. You know, first you are late in the sowing, you know your yield is going to be affected. And then when heavy rains, it was almost like, you know, buckets being thrown from the sky. And that kind of rain, when it comes, it takes away the topsoil, it takes away your seeds. So it is more of an erratic thing. India, more or less, in Rajasthan, especially the state I come from, the majority part is unirrigated. So it is rain-fed and we depend on rains. So it has been a very difficult year this year. And by the end of this cycle, when we come to November and December, when yields, which are, we are fearing, they will fall down by almost 25%. So imagine in a country of 1.5 billion, if food production goes down by anywhere, even 15 to 20%, it is going to be a bad scene.
2: To think about the example of the erratic weather and the reduced rainfall that we were just talking about in India, we drilled our spring barley crop middle of March, third, fourth week, thinking that there was rain on the forecast, and that rain never came. We are looking at, probably with the yields where they're going to be, of a loss of £1,000 a hectare, which isn't something that's sustainable and can't go forward. So we have put different things in place on the farm. So we've increased cattle numbers. We've looked at putting more longer term grass lays in.

0: but without having the infrastructure there to be able to manage those crops, a seed needs water to grow. We've not had that.
1: If things don't change, as these temperatures get hotter, if you don't have help, Matteo, can you continue? Or are you sitting there thinking, I can't farm anymore. This isn't a business I can be in anymore.
2: Yeah, that's really the question. And I feel that, you know, I have a three little daughter and I get that farm from my father or my grandfather. And I feel very much that it won't be possible in the future to do the same in my region, because we have known for many years that climate change would bring more extreme weather. So we have been trying to make our farm more resilient. We keep stock from good years. We have a lot of grassland. We also have planted many hedges to help create better microclimate. But honestly, adapted to climate change is becoming more and more difficult, even for farms that are already quite resilient. And the colleague from India spoke about food security, and that is already a real topic, because a billion of people are suffering from hunger. But we feel that it can lead to an extremely dangerous situation.
3: You know, you expect rain, you sow some seeds, you put some fertilizer in, and most of the Indian families, I would say almost 80% of Indian families, are one drought away from bankruptcy. It is that scary for us. And we try and do all other things. We have started getting into the millets, we have started doing maize, but after the Indo-American trade deal, you know, a lot of maize and corn and, you know, soybean has started coming from America. So that's a political issue though, but that is hitting farmers bad. It is very difficult. You know, some things require water. There is no alternative. Like suppose we have to do rice, we need water. There is no option to that. And every rice farmer cannot shift to maize or soybean or other places, because other lot of climatic factors also come into play. So there is not much of a choice also. And especially in the part of India where I am, or India as a whole, the question you first raised, are we thinking of doing something else? To be honest, there is nothing else most of the farmers can do. So that's again a very scary situation.
0: I would say the same. People think you can look at other things and it's quite easy. But so we're traditionally, our soil type and the climate suits cereals. That's what we grow. Historically, we've done it very, very well. But you're also set up in terms of machinery and staff and the local transport network of where that produce will go, and the wider infrastructure and what's accepted into the marketplace in the UK is all geared towards that. So it's quite difficult and costly to make that change to go into another crop. And it's very, very risky, because there isn't necessarily the flux in the system to financially be able to take such a risk.
1: A thought from all of you here, you know, we have these high temperatures. We've had wildfires, haven't we, in many, many parts of Europe. Matteo, for you, on a daily basis, what's the biggest problem that the heat is causing you?
2: I would say that it is the milk production, which is decreasing. So I sell less milk, which is a very big problem. I also had to sell 5 cows out of my head of 70, because I didn't have enough feed for all of them. And I also had to buy some forage, 40 tons of hay, for example. And usually my farm is self-sufficient. So on one hand, we earn less money from milk sales. And on the other hand, we have to spend much more on buying feed. So financially, this will be a very difficult year.
1: Heather, for people who are listening to this, I know we're radio. Can you describe how your farm looks at the moment?
0: I can. So I was with a friend yesterday, actually, and we were walking the beans, actually, because they're probably about a week, 10 days away from harvest, and looking at the grass. And she said it looks like Spain, just because it's brown and it's dry. And there are cracks in the ground that I could probably get my arm down, not just my hand. It doesn't look how you would imagine a farm in England to normally look on a picture postcard. It's brown, it's dry, it's hot. It doesn't look like the UK.
2: Scientists tell us that that every additional degree of warming will make these extreme events much worse and frequent. So, as farmers, I think we are facing more and more crises. Climate change, of course, animal diseases, high energy and fertilizer costs, also unstable prices. So we need to have much more stronger farming policy to help.

0: help farmers to adapt climate change, to reduce dependence on imported inputs, for example, like fertilizer, and make our farm more more resilient.
1: We all here in Europe are sort of talking about the weather, surprised about how hot it has

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1: Now, some exciting news about Sounds Fun with me and special guests, Grandma Lama Ding Dong and Sam Smith. It's next Sunday, August the 23rd. Doors are open at 9:30 and the fun and music starts at 10. So if you're in Tāmaki Makaurau, Auckland, next weekend, we would love to see you for a very special Sounds Fun. Sounds Fun? Sure does. Tickets are available at Moshtix. Oh, and we had an email from Rena too, asking about You and Me. Well, Rena, You and Me is a program that I used to make for your folks when they were little. And in this week's brand new episode of You and Me, I build with wooden blocks, singing the song, build it up, build it up, build it higher. And we hear a fairy tale all about three characters who each build themselves a home out of different things. Can you think of a fairy tale that has three characters that build themselves homes? One with straw, one with sticks, and one with bricks? And then another character comes along and tries to blow the houses down. Do you know that story? Well, come and join me on You and Me and we can read the book together. Visit our channel, You and Me NZ, on YouTube.
0: Thank you, Susie. Ba-ba-da-ba-ba-da. Let's open the birthday book now and check who's celebrating a birthday.
1: Bradley had his fourth birthday this week. Happy birthday, Bradley, from Mum, Dad and Koro. Happy birthday, Courtney Crawford. She's six and having a party with her besties this weekend. Cool. And Lance Taylor, he is nine. Happy birthday from your whānau, Lance. Happy birthday, Aroha Jeevan. Happy birthday, Patrick Dawson. And Asha Kendrick is double digits, turning 10. Woohoo! Happy birthday from your whole family, Asha. Talia Smith, happy birthday to you. Manuia is eight. Happy birthday, Manuia. And Ollie is having a birthday in a couple of days. Happy birthday, Ollie, from Mum, Dad, Jessie, and baby Bailey. If you're on our birthday list, or you're one of those we might have missed,
2: happy,
3: happy,
4: happy.
0: If you know someone with a special day coming up and you'd like Susie to say happy birthday to them, what do we need? We need the birthday person's name, birthday date and age as well. And the email is susie@susie.co.nz or use the website susie.co.nz. And you don't have to wait. You can send in a request for a birthday shout out anytime you like, even if the birthday's weeks or even months away. And when your email arrives, I will put it straight in the birthday book.
1: Soon we have Alisa here to tell us a story from Tonga called The Flying Foxes of Kolowai. But

0: first, let's have a giggle with Lily, Austin and Sophia.
1: It's joke time.
0: Hi, what's your name?
2: Lily.
0: How old are you, Lily?
2: 5.
0: What's your joke?
2: Knock, knock.
0: Who's there?
2: Up.
0: Up who? Up who? Oh no, where's the poo?
3: Okay, what's your joke?
4: What do you call a pig that does karate?
3: I don't know. What do you call a pig that does karate?
4: Pork chop.
0: Sophia, how old are you?
2: 8.
0: And do you have a joke for us?
2: Yes.
0: What's your joke?
2: What did the snot say to the people who were laughing at him?
0: Sophia, did you say snot?
2: Yes.
0: What did the snot say when people were laughing at him? I don't know. What did he say?
2: That's not funny.
0: But Sophia, it is.
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Here's a story from the Kingdom of Tonga. It's called The Flying Foxes of Kolowai. There's a large number of flying foxes on the island of Tongatapu, the main island of Tonga. Strangely, they can only be found in one particular village, Kolowai, a tiny village near Nuku'alofa, the capital of Tonga. During the day, you'll see hundreds of these bizarre-looking creatures hanging from toa, or ironwood trees. The Tongan word for flying fox is peka, which is also the same word for fruit bat in the Fijian language. The fruit bat usually sleeps during the day, but because the fruit bats in Kolowai share such a crowded living space, this isn't the case. As you can imagine, a lot of screeching noises are made by the bats during the day. In the daytime, they hang upside down by their two claws, their fox-like faces peering over their wings. During the night, they soar through the skies in search of food. During the mango season, they enjoy feasting on the golden, juicy flesh of the mango. In most other island countries around the Pacific, the fruit bat is considered a delicacy and is

0: to two Tongan men from the village of Ha'atafu by the Samoan princess Hina during their stay in the island nation of Samoa. A short time after their return from Samoa, the two Ha'atafu villagers visited a sick nobleman in the village of Kolowai. The noble was so delighted with the peka which the men had brought with them, he asked the men to stay and bring all their peka with them. They agreed, and since that time, the ironwood trees, or toa, of Kolowai have always been filled with many hundreds of peka. There are many of these trees in other villages around the island of Tongatapu, but not one of these is a resting place for the peka.
1: This is Susie and Friends with the Flying Foxes of Kolowai, told by Elisa Fitisimanu.
2: And we had an email from Ali who asked if we could do fun facts about cartwheels. So here we go.
3: Fun facts.
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2: Fun fact one. A cartwheel is a move that's done in gymnastics, cheerleading, martial arts, and even breakdancing. Or you can do it just for fun. You place your hands on the floor one after the other, you flip your legs over your body, and then you land back on your feet, standing tall. It's important to keep your back straight and your tummy muscles really tight, and your head should stay tucked in safely. Fun fact two. It's called a cartwheel because when you do one, your arms and legs stick out straight and move in a circle, just like the spinning spokes of a wooden wagon wheel rolling down the street. Fun fact three, people have been flipping sideways for hundreds of years. The cartwheel was even part of a famous ancient Indian dance called the Talavila Sitam.

0: That's fun facts for today.
1: Thank you, Susie. Hey, you know, my four-year-old granddaughter is learning how to do cartwheels. She needed a bit of help to start off with, but she's practicing and she's getting better.
0: That is so cool. Wow.
1: Hey, thanks to Ali for suggesting cartwheels for fun facts. And if you have any ideas for fun facts, please let us know.
2: Hey, Susie.
0: Yes, Phil?
2: I've got a joke.
0: Ooh, well, we'd love to hear it, wouldn't we?
2: Right. Why did the chicken do a cartwheel?
0: I don't know. Why did the chicken do a cartwheel?
2: To show he was an excellent gymnast.
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0: That is I'm Going to Brush My Teeth by The Cars. 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
1: Kia ora to Chrissy and Bart. Hi to the McAllister whānau and hello to Mason and his brothers. Hi to Lilith, Kobe and Aria. Kia ora to 10-year-old Helena and 7-year-old Baz. Also, a special hello to Selena, who said she loves listening to Susie and Friends every week. Yay! Thank you, Selena.
0: Okay, now let's check the latest Susie stuff on YouTube.
1: I've got some questions for you. Why is the sky blue? How can birds sit on power lines without being electrocuted? How many teeth does a shark have? What happens when we eat baked beans? Those are all questions I got sent in by kids just like you when your folks were kids. So I made a TV program to help answer those questions. It was called Susie's World, and on it I got to investigate all kinds of interesting questions. Why do we sneeze? How do our eyes work? Where does rain come from? Why do stars twinkle? And even, why does our nose have boogers? I bet you've got lots of questions like that. So we keep adding episodes of Susie's World to our Susie's World playlist on our channel Tree Hut TV. Think of a question you might have, then visit our YouTube channel or the Susie's World section of our website, susie.co.nz. You'll find the answers to lots of questions there.
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0: It's Susie and Friends with me, Susie Cato. Kia ora. And that's Little by Spellides, a family band from Aotearoa, New Zealand, whose kids even play in the band. How cool is that? They make fun songs and videos that help tamariki learn language and how to spell those tricky words.
1: And if you'd like to see Spellides perform live, they'll be playing at the Waiheke Children's Book Festival Sunday, August the 16th, and at the Onehunga Library on Saturday, September 26th. They'll also be joining Susie for Sounds Fun in October. What are we doing now? Oh yes, it is time to do the prize draw for last week's competition.
0: And the prize was a happiness happy.

0: Happens prize pack. August is Happiness Happens month, so we had a pack that included a game the whole family can play with, a Lego medium creative brick box. This is a medium-sized yellow Lego brick-shaped box that has 486 different shaped Lego pieces in it, so you can make your own Lego creations. And they've got some ideas online and on the box to get you started. You could create buildings or vehicles, animals or monsters, people or pets. And there are 486 Lego pieces of different shapes and sizes for you to be creative with. Now, to get into the drawer, you just had to tell us something that makes you feel happy. Friends, pets, your parents, your brother and sister, your new shoes, riding your bike, playing with your favourite toys were all things that were mentioned in the entries. Some of you said winning the Lego set would make you happy. And some of you said watching Mew and Me makes you happy. And also the stories in Susie's book corner. And lots of you said listening to Susie and Friends, especially the jokes. Amazing! Well, everyone who entered is in the randomizer. And this week, it's Phil's turn to start up the randomizer and find us a winner.
1: And if you want to join in with the counting, we're counting down today from 6. Are you ready? Here we go. 6, 5, 4, 3, 2, 1, go!
0: Thanks for the countdown, Phil.
1: You're very welcome.
0: Did you join in counting down from 6 with Phil? If you did, thank you too. Okay, in my hand I have the name of our winner, and this name goes up on our website susie.co.nz in 2 ticks. More winning with this week's competition in just a minute.
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1: That's the email alert, Susie. Here you go.
0: Ooh, thank you, Phil. Let's see. It says, "Hi, Susie. My name is Ada. Kia ora, Ada. I am 4 years old. I love listening to your show. Yay! And I have an idea for fun facts. I would like to hear fun facts about Mars, please. Thank you so much, Ada." Hey, thanks for your email, Ada. Great idea. We'll do fun facts about the planet Mars for you on the next Susie and Friends, okay? Oh, and there's another email here. This one is from 7-year-old Nolan, who has a joke. Good joke, Nolan. Why did the T-Rex drink himself?
1: Oh, I don't know. Why did the T-Rex drink himself?
0: Because he was a T-Rex. Cup of tea? Thanks, Nolan. You are so good at making up jokes. Goodbye.
3: Time to win with this week's competition.
0: Yes, the prize today is a super funny one for Happiness Happens Month, because next weekend we have Sounds Fun with two very funny people, kids author and songwriter Sam Smith and comedian, singer and performer Ebony Andrew, who has created a character called Grandma Lama Ding Dong. They're joining me at Sounds Fun for August to sing and dance and have lots of fun. So in this month's Sounds Fun prize pack, we've got a copy of Sam Smith's book, Don't Scare the Dentist, a Sounds Fun apron, a bit like Grandma Lama Ding Dong's apron, a copy of the totally awesome Kiwi Kids album on CD, and a copy of my Funtastic Activity book. To go into the draw to win this Happiness Happens pack celebrating next weekend's Sounds Fun event, tell us something that made you laugh recently. Was it a game you played? A joke you heard? Or a song or a story that you heard? Was it a movie or a performance you saw? Was it something funny that someone in your family did? What's something that made you laugh recently? If you'd like to enter, send us your answer plus your name, address and phone number, and you're in the draw to win that prize, the Sounds Fun prize pack for August. Email susie@susie.co.nz or enter by going to susie.co.nz and clicking the competitions and prizes button.

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1: And Leah
0: from Loopy Tunes.
1: Welcome to Wike Katoa Ngai Oile Whakatonga.
0: Happy Tongan Language Week. All right, I am pretty excited about this language week, Leah.
1: Yep, me too, Seal. Do you know why? It's because our mum is from Tonga.
0: She sure is. She's from Golofo o Nukualofa, which is right in town in Tonga. Okay, Leah, can you tell us some fun facts about Tonga?
1: Alrighty. Did you know that Tonga is the only Pacific nation to have a king and a queen? Tonga's current king is King Tupou VI. And did you also know it's called the Friendly Islands?
0: Well, of course it's the Friendly Islands, because we're Tongan and we're friendly. And did you know that two of my favourite sports stars are Tongan? Valerie Adams and Stephen Adams.
1: Hey, that's pretty cool. Hey, maybe we're related.
0: I hope so.
1: All right, Seal, can you please teach us how to greet someone in Tongan?
0: I sure can. All right, how about you all say it after me? Leah will help you. Ma lo.
1: Ma lo.
0: Elelei.
1: Elelei.
0: Well done. Let's put it together. Ma lo elelei.
1: Ma lo elelei.
0: Beautiful. You've just learnt one way you can greet someone in Tongan. See if you can use that greeting sometime this week. Now, I'm going to practice on Leah. Ma lo elelei, Leah.
1: Ma lo elelei, Seal.
0: All right, it's time for us to go. But until next time,
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0: That's Loopy Tunes helping us celebrate Tongan Language Week with Mali Mali Mai. And Tongan Language Week is on this week. It's a chance to learn about one of our Pacific neighbours and the beautiful Tongan language.
1: And that's our show for today. We need to finish up and say thanks to everyone who helped with Susie and Friends this week. So thank you, Trevor. Thank you, Phil.
0: Thank you, Susie. Thank you, Phil.
2: Thank you, Trevor. And thank you, Susie.
1: Hey, Phil, could we please have your Super Sound Mega Mix one more time?
2: Oh, sure. Love to.
3: Blast off.
1: Thanks to our kid comedians today, Lily, Austin and Sophia, and Kia ora Bowden for telling us about the book Don't Scare the Dentist by Kiwi author and comedian Sam Smith. You can get that book online, in bookshops and at libraries across the motu. Thank you, kids just like you, Taylor, Thomas and Eddie, and kia ora everyone who emailed, including 7-year-old Yune, the gardener Fano, Rena, 4-year-old Ada and 7-year-old Nolan. And Ali, thanks for suggesting cartwheels for fun facts. I might try doing a cartwheel this afternoon. How about you? Maybe you could try too. If you haven't done one before, it'll probably be best to get a grown-up to help you, okay? You need to make sure you've got lots of space and won't crash into anything.
0: Kia ora, New Zealand On Air, and a humongous thank you to you for being with us for Susie and Friends today. It's always better when you're here with us.
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1: 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How about warlocks and giant talking wolves? 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
5: Hello, my name is Simon, and welcome to my Stories for Children. This week, I'm reading the 10th episode from my book, Chilga, The Crown of Power. The story so far. Boy has been drawn back to the land of Chilga by Woolsa, the leader of the giant talking wolves that protects the land. They need his power, a power to control animals and so help them with the struggle to overcome the invading soldiers. Boy, Malena, and the wolves are journeying across jungles and plains to find out what the soldiers seek and so find a way to defeat them. They have arrived at the Lost City. Boy and Malena have persuaded Woolsa that the two of them can break into the soldiers' camp and rescue the captured villagers. Episode 10. They watched from the top of a small rise. As to much fanfare, the soldiers left the camp. First came the scouts on horseback, each with a warlock to protect them against the giant beasts that roam the land. Two groups fanned out to the side, one headed straight along the road. Then the officers in their splendid gold and silver armor, on the horses with bridles and blankets of the finest leathers and threads. Then the cavalry, armor burnished, spears flashing above their heads, some with small flags that fluttered in the early morning breeze. Finally, the infantry, line after line. They crept back down the rise.
6: Also, does this mean there'll be fewer guards so we can rescue Detra and the others? Asked Malena.
5: It does. But we also have another task, to find out what is this great prize that is worth the Emperor sending such a force. The temporal ruler risks much, leaving the encampment with so few.
7: We could rush them and cause a diversion, suggested Hunter. Then perhaps you, Woolsa, and say Small Ears, could seek the tunnel that was spoken of with Boy and Malena and find the prize. Or we could wait until it is brought out and then pounce, added Biter. That way we do not risk Malena and Boy.
6: But if we wait and the soldiers return, we risk not rescuing Detra, countered Malena.
7: We could wait a day or so for Boy to have another vision. That could be another alternative. That may tell us what the prize is and where we find it. The soldiers will not return that quickly, said Biter again. That way we capture the prize, rescue the villagers, and keep the children safe.
5: Growler agreed. And yet we cannot wait, said Woolsa. Do not forget, the riders from the wagon train are behind us. Soon they will meet up with the soldiers that have been sent out. Then they will know we are not an army. They may well decide to return. Boy may not have another dream, and if he does, it may not reveal that which we need to know. The pack went silent, each trying to see the next step forward. Boy and Malena looked at each other. She nodded. They knew there was only one solution.
6: Oh, I think Malena and I have to go in. We have to warn the villagers what is about to happen, said Boy. It could be that they have overheard the warlock say what the prize is.
5: Malena was excited again.
6: And if they don't, then we can explore and find out.
5: Boy half smiled.
6: There is no time for any other way, really.
5: Biter and Growler together started to protest. Woolsa shook his head at them both. The children are correct. We are here to protect you, and yet again, on so many occasions, you have been our saviours. Yes, you are to go, but to do so under my instruction. We will be by the edge of the camp, ready to pounce and ensure your escape. Woolsa looked from one wolf to another. I believe it is the only way. There was a further silence. Biter sighed and turned to Boy. He looked down into his eyes.
7: I will agree if you promise faithfully to follow Woolsa's instructions. Do you?
6: Yes, Biter, I do. So do I, Growler,
5: said Malena. Then so be it. We wait until nightfall. Until then, Boy, you will need to tell us of the layout again, so we may plan where it is best to be located around the edge of the camp. The small hill gave them a clear view of the camp. The guards were watching for animals as well as keeping the enslaved villagers in. To Boy, there seemed to be fewer of them than he remembered from his dreams. Malena frowned.

0: Our packs and daggers, boy. We'd better leave them here and hope we can return. Boy groaned. The dagger was so beautiful. He hoped he wouldn't have to leave it behind, but he knew she was right. Despite Wolf's focus on planning and checking every detail, to Boy, it was the longest of days, and early evening seemed to last forever. Finally, the sun set. The torches that circled the edge of the camp were lit. The guards could be seen in the flickering light. They seemed barely interested in surroundings, only standing to attention when a warlock walked past, his eyes watching for the giant beast that would need to be turned away. Torches now lit the main path from the camp to the wall pillars that marked the entrance to the lost city itself. Fires began to pop up around the camp as food was prepared. And then, finally, Wolfsa gave the order for them to move. Boy felt his stomach knot as he stood up. The evening was still, little or no wind. The occasional shout was all that could be heard from the seemingly empty camp. Double-checking of the location of the villager's large tent, Boy and Malena began to run beside the wolves towards the edge of the camp.
1: "There, Wolfsa," said Boy in his head. "The broken torch. See how dark it is there? Guards are hardly looking. Be easy for us to slip through."
0: "Be careful, then. We will wait until we are sure you are safe." Biter whispered to Boy, "Remember to do as Wolfsa commands. I have not carried you all this way for you to be captured as soon as my back is turned." Boy smiled despite himself.
1: "Yes, Biter, promise."
0: Then taking a deep breath, Boy touched Malena on the arm, and crouching as low as they could, they slipped into the darkness. As they ran, closer and closer, they began to hear the sounds of the camp, orders being given and accepted, the occasional whinnying of the remaining horses, the clash of metal on metal. The darkness for a second gone, as the tent flap opened, the area around it lit up as a figure moved out into the darkness. To the left and right, the guards leaned heavily on their spears, a long night of inactivity and boredom in front of them. Boy was sure his footsteps had to be heard. They seemed so loud, yet he knew they couldn't be. And then they were by the broken torch, the snapped end of it on the floor beside them. They looked around. No shouts or exclamations. They'd made it to the camp. They could just see each other in the dim light. Malena signaled that they should head into the camp. Boy nodded his agreement, turned, his foot caught on the pole on the ground, and with a startled cry, he crashed to the ground. He instinctively froze, felt Malena tugging on his arm and hissing, "Quickly, run!" Stumbling to his feet, he heard a guard ask, "Who's that?" And then they ran for a dark gap between the two nearest tents. The voice again, "Who's there? Jacktow, is that you?" They were in the open, and if anyone came out of the tent to see what was happening, they were bound to be seen, footsteps running. "Jacktow, did you hear something just then?" Huh? Could have sworn. Then they reached the gap between the tents, footsteps receding. They slowly edged their way between the tents, careful not to make any noise. They heard a muffled conversations inside the tents, sometimes laughter or snoring, soldiers relaxing. The tents were back to back, and then a 5-meter gap or path between the rows. They continued to the end of the second tent, and then looked up and down the next path. In the dim, flickering light of the torch lighting the path, Boy saw something. Was it a shadow or a movement? He gripped Malena's hand to stop her moving. But they could not wait long. Any moment, someone could come out of one of the tents beside or opposite them. Boy's heart was pounding. "It's safe," she whispered. Boy nodded, and they rushed across to the safety of the darkness between the next two set of tents. Then another path, and then the safety of the dark. Moving again between the tents. Voices, soldiers talking, coming along the path in front of them. They both stopped and knelt. The voices were getting closer and closer. The group stopped outside the tent to the left. 3 or 4 people. Boy knew they were safe and where they were, but for how long?
2: "I'll get a torch. We can be seen better," said one.
0: They heard the tent flap moving beside them. Movement inside, cursing. Then the inside is lit up. They can see his shadow on the tent wall. He is holding a lamp. He brings it out. The ground and the tent opposite are lit up. They can see the shadows on the ground.
2: "Give it back to you tomorrow. It's a spare one."
0: Malena squeezes his boy's arm. She points backwards. He nods, and he is about to move as the light moves. Good night's being said. Now they are in the light of the lamp, and Boy can see them. 3 soldiers. They are side on, still talking to each other out of sight. If one looks towards them, they will be seen. Boy holds his breath. Laughter, and then they start to walk away. The light fades quickly, and he's gone. Boy falls to his hands and knees and gasps for his breath. Another lamp is lit in the tent beside them, and 2 shadows are moving.

0: about? Boy starts to crawl slowly on his hands and knees. He feels Milena is following. They near the path and the flap opens. They are by the entrance. He freezes, listening to their conversation. It's too late. They've gone. The Emperor alone knows which tent. He'll have to wait. The flap closes. Boy is almost sick. I must focus. I must remain calm. I can do it, he says to himself. He looks to his left and right. No movement. He rushes across the path. Safe for now, he turns to Milena.
1: I thought we were finished then, when that light came on. Shh, I know. All they had to do was look. They wouldn't have missed us.
0: Boy shook his head and they continued. They cross three or four more paths before they reach the villager's tent. Much larger than most of the others, they took stock. The front entrance had a torch on a pole beside it. Two soldiers stood guard. The gap down the sides was wider and lit by a torch. Another guard sat on the floor down the side of the villager's tent. They couldn't see down the gap or the other side of the tent, but the entrance to the gap was lit.
1: How do we get in?
0: Milena asked. Boy grimaced.
1: I didn't see the soldier down the side of the tent in my dream. Or he wasn't there. Now there are fewer soldiers. Perhaps they're being more careful to make sure the villagers don't try to escape.
0: Milena was studying the soldiers sitting halfway down the gap.
1: I bet the back and the other side of the tent is also guarded. The guard down the side, I think he's asleep. Perhaps we could sneak down and under the tent wall near him.
0: Boy looked at her.
1: What if he's not and he hears us?
0: Boy, can you talk? It was Walser. What is happening? Boy quickly explained where they were and what they were thinking of doing. No, that is not the way forward. A plan without an escape is no plan. Wait, there is time. Boy told Milena what he'd said.
1: What else can we do? You can't see the guard. Look, he is clearly asleep.
0: Walser spoke again. It is too risky. Wait and see the pattern of the night. There is time. Milena bridled, but agreed, and they waited. To Boy, every minute felt like an hour. Milena shook her head.
1: He is going into a deeper sleep. Walser told you to wait. I shall go and see if I can get in. I'll create a distraction inside so you can then sneak in. You can't afford to be caught, but I can.
0: She started to get up, but Boy pulled her back.
1: No, we both stay or we both go,
0: he sighed.
1: Walser isn't here to see, and I don't think anything's going to change tonight.
0: He started to get up when the entrance guard nearest the gap stretched and mumbled something to the other guard. He stretched again and moved to the edge of the tent and glanced down the gap. He chortled to himself and signaled to the other guard to join him. He put a finger to his lips. They both stifled a laugh as they quickly started to creep down the gap towards the now snoring guard. Boy and Elena looked at each other, nodded, and ran across the path towards the tent. They reached the tent flap entrance as the two guards screamed at the now very awake third guard. There were laughs and curses from the side as Boy tried to pull the flap entrance open. They wouldn't part. He realized the flap ties were held together by a knot of some sort. He couldn't see how to undo the ties. His fingers felt slippery with sweat. Suddenly he was being pushed to one side. The voices, they were coming back. Milena's hands were working at the ties.
1: We have to go. They're coming, Boy hissed.
0: The voices were at the corner. Well, see if you can stay awake until the sergeant comes at least. Footsteps crunched on the gravel. Boy pulled her arm. Milena was frantically tugging at the knot. Then the ties were undone, the flap was opening, the light was dim inside. Milena rushed in, pulling Boy after her. She put the flap back and stepped to one side. The room had become silent. Boy began focusing. There were two rows of beds, camp beds, some people sitting on them, others lying. Others standing in the corridor between the rows, all were frozen, looking at them. Voices outside.
2: When did this tie get undone? I thought you said you did it up.
1: I did do it up.
2: Well, it ain't now.
0: The flap is pulled to one side as the soldiers peer in. A grunt and then the flap is returned.
2: Next time do it properly. We don't want a sergeant jumping all over us.
3: I'll do it this time.
2: Old Grachner's face was a picture though, wasn't it?
3: Thought he was going to have a heart attack.
0: Silence. A man moved towards Boy and Milena. It was Luntra, the man who had welcomed Boy when he had first visited Childa.
4: Milena, what are you doing here? Boy, what brings you back?
1: We've come to rescue you. Walser and the wolf pack are on the edge of the camp.
0: Suddenly, there were a lot of voices, and the villagers were getting up to crowd round them. Lundra turned round and signalled with his hands to be quiet and return.
4: We mustn't alert the guards.
0: They were quickly taken, hands slapping their backs to the rear of the tent.
4: Bratcher, guard the entrance. Alert us if the flap moves or they seem to be listening. Come, you are welcome.

What is happening? And what do you want us to do? Boy let Melena do the talking as he told Walser what was happening. I am pleased and relieved, boy. Before we plan your escape, check if they know anything about the prize. When Melena had finished, boy...

0: Yes, evaluate your life. How does your love for your brothers and sisters in Christ compare with the Apostle Paul? And I have, when I was doing this, I have written down that there is room for improvement for me. But I'm finding that the closer I'm coming to Jesus, the more I see my own shortcomings. But by God's grace, I continue to grow in love and grace towards all my church family and to all people, because God loves us all, whether we rebel, whether we believe, whether we have never heard of him. God loves every human being. And so I have prayed and asked that God will give me his eyes to see all people as his dear children.
1: Can I just put something in there, Suzanne, because we can really get muddled up, and it's our human natures. We think that we have to be good, that we need to be perfect almost, or perfect. Some people really actually believe that they have to be perfect before they are right with God. And but that's not the case. Why? How are we made right with God? And this is a verse straight out of John 5, which I was sharing before, but it's just above, and it's 24. It says, Jesus says, "Most assuredly, I tell you, I say to you, he or she who hears my word and believes in him who sent me." So to hear the word means to not just hear it, but to act upon it and to put it into our lives. And believes on God who sent Jesus has everlasting life and shall not come into judgment, but has passed from death to life. So friend, always remember that you are not saved by your actions, by your life. Those come into line through God's strength after we realize that he loves us so much that he sent his son and died on the cross just for you, friend, just for me. And that would have been so if it was just for you, and that you are saved, you are given a second chance, you have hope, meaning and purpose because you trust in God. We fall and fail many times, but we get up again. We can ask for forgiveness, and we are not judged or stand right with God in anything that we do, but we stand right with God because of what Jesus has done for us at the cross. Yes, sorry for the interruption, Suzanne. Go on. Yeah.
0: Just to add to what Lynette was saying, genuine fellowship does not happen by accident. It takes work, commitment, and effort to find and build strong relationships. And friendships take time, but the rewards are great. They're mm-hmm. wonderful.
1: Mm-hmm.
0: Yes.
1: So that's in relation to friendship with God.
0: And that goes to friendship with God. We need to, yes, it takes work and commitment, reading his word, praying, believing, and obeying as well, trusting and obeying what he says and what he asks us.
1: So, there's a verse that says, the love of God compels us. So when we realise how much, listener, that God has done for each of us, it compels us to want to listen to his word, to follow his laws, because they're for our good. And, alrighty. Sorry to do so much talking. Don, mm-hmm. we'll let a man speak.
2: Yeah, the verse that I've picked here is Proverbs 3, 5 and 6, which many of our listeners have probably

0: know about. It's trust in the Lord with all your heart and lean not on your own understanding. In all your ways acknowledge him and he shall direct your paths. And this is a verse I committed to memory many years ago when I was doing a day walk near Dunedin in the Silver Peaks. And it was such a beautiful day, I thought I would try and just, as well as walking and looking at the scenery, I thought I'd try and commit a Bible verse to memory. And I just randomly, somehow or another, came across this one in a study guide I was doing at the time, and I'm really glad I did, because it's been a big help to me over the years, doing as it says, trusting in the Lord. And if we do that, we do not have to, whether it's big or small things, problems or decisions we have to make in life, we do not have to stew over them on our own strength. We can trust in the Lord and lean not on our own understanding.
1: Yeah, that's cool. That's cool. And on that note, I think we will have our ad break now.
2: Community notices on MPR.
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0: Right, so continuing on from what Lynette was saying, we're going to now have a look at 1 Thessalonians 3:12-13. And it says, "And may the Lord make you increase and abound in love to one another and to all, just as we do to you." This is Paul speaking. "So that he may establish your hearts blameless in holiness before our God and Father at the coming of our Lord Jesus Christ with all his saints." I've made a comment down here that our love for each other overflows one to another, and that Christ will make our hearts strong, blameless and holy when we stand before him on that day. Incredible, Paul longed to see the hearts of these new believers established in holiness.

0: and he was convinced it would be love for one another that would accomplish it.
1: Mm. Yeah, I remember hearing a talk by Joyce Myers just recently, and the thing that jumped out as same as what both of you were saying and what Suzanne said, and she said it just with different words but meant the same thing, that we need to invest time in our relationships, you know, like husband and wife, friendship, and that's what it is with God. We need to invest time in that relationship. Because, yeah, getting with God is number one important, really important. All right, we're going to look at Matthew 22, verses 36 to 39 now. And the question is, what light do these verses shed on the importance of Christian fellowship? So it is, turning over to Matthew 22:36, I'm starting at. Teacher, which is the great commandment in the law? Jesus said to him, you shall love the Lord your God with all your heart, with all your soul, and with all your mind. This is the first and great commandment, and the second is like it. You shall love your neighbor as yourself. Christian fellowship stands. Now, I'm just wondering, have I read the right verse?
0: Mm-hmm.
1: I have. Okay. Mm-hmm. I'm just wondering, do either one of you two want to read what you would have put as your answer to the question, what light do these verses shed on the importance of Christian fellowship?
2: For me, it is to love God supremely and to love one another as we love ourselves. So if we love ourselves and take care of ourselves, we should be reaching out with that kind of love to one another, especially with to people in need, friends in need. But we cannot do that unless we put God first and make him supreme in our lives and allow his love to flow through us.
1: Yeah, thank you for saying that, because we can think, I'm not good enough, I'm not like that. But there's a verse, I think it's Romans 5 verse 8, or it might be 8 verse 5, I'll let you check it out, listener. The love of God is shed abroad in our hearts. Yeah, God's love. As we get with him and as we ask, he pours his love into us, and then we will love others. All right, now, oh yes, Christian fellowship stands at the intersection of the Bible's two greatest commandments, love for one another, rooted in mutual love for God. What could it be more important?
2: Our next question, number 10, is what are your plans to ensure you receive the blessing of ongoing Christian fellowship through the days ahead? And my personal thoughts on that were to seek God first and the Holy Spirit, and to memorise his word and follow it, to have fellowship with like believers, especially on the Sabbath. We have you have now completed the final Bible search in the Fast Survival Kit, where you have completed the joy-giving truth that God has a rich plan for our lives, the transforming power of a Christ-centered mind, the secret of getting back up when we stumble into sin, how to discern God's direction when perplexed, and the blessings of genuine Christian fellowship. All are crucial if we want to survive and thrive in our Christian walk. But we need to be willing to commit ourselves

0: every day to build these five basic principles into our lives.
1: Mm, thank you, Suzanne. So we're going to have a song now, and it's called Carry You.

0: Welcome back, folks, to our last two memory keys. And we're wondering, have they been helpful to you so far? Have you been successful in learning your verses? I know Suzanne and I have been really blessed by learning these verses and memorising them. So, can you quote them word perfect? That was one of our memory keys. And do you know their references? That's another one that we relied upon. Are you meditating on your verses and applying them in your life? How is your daily review coming? This week we'll look at two more memory keys, and Lynette and Suzanne will be looking at these, that will help you to continue memorising faithfully through the weeks and months to come. And like us, you'll want to study them with a prayer. Thank you.
1: Okay, so this is key number 9. So these are a key thought

0: help us to memorize the verses that Survival Kit has brought to our attention and that each of us have written down on card. And we've encouraged you to do the same thing. I carry the current ones that I'm memorizing in my phone case. And Suzanne and Don have a little, what would you call it, Don? What's the little case? What do you call
1: it? Folder, a mini folder that you can just put these aeroplastic with. Just a simple one that we use to put our memory text into and just be able to open it up at will to have a look at a text if it's getting a bit rusty in our memories. But
0: Yeah, because the kind of thing that a credit card holder.
1: Size,
0: yeah,
1: and which you can get quite cheaply from some of these $2 shops.
0: Cool. So I'm looking at key number 9, set a pace. And this verse, John 8:31-32. Then said Jesus to those Jews who believed in him, if you continue in my word, then are you my disciples indeed, and you shall know the truth, and the truth shall make you free. So we need to continue in God's words, continue in the Bible, continue to hold these verses in our hearts and in our minds. More important than how determined you are to memorize right now is how consistent you will be down the road. Will you still be memorizing 5 years from now, in 5 months, or even in 5 weeks? 2 verses a week will become 1,010 years. Okay, if we learnt 2 verses a week, it would be 1,010 years. Wow. But only if you are consistent for 10 years. We decided that we weren't going to do 2 verses a week. We're doing 1 verse a week.
1: Mm.
0: So that must be maybe 500 verses in 10 years. How do you stay consistent? Now, that's the question, isn't it? Let's see what is the suggested answer. Just this, set a pace. Start with 1 or 2 verses a week. If that becomes too easy, try setting a goal of 3 or 4 verses a week. The key is to make it a rule to never memorize less than your goal. Okay. You can always memorize more, but you must not allow a single week to slip by when you memorize less. We're not talking your average number of verses. We're talking about a minimum goal that you meet every time. Now, that's the goal. That's the big challenge. And I don't know, Suzanne and Don.
1: I think setting a pace will vary from person to person. So you can set your own goals.
0: It does. Yeah.
1: But
0: and
1: keep at it.
0: I have to admit that there's been weeks when I've forgotten or haven't done it, and and then you just get back up and set the pace again. If you need help picking verses to learn, in the FAST missions they have a handy resource that you can check out just by putting FAST missions in, you may need to join and log in and all that stuff. We call it our Minute Memorizer, and it consists of 52 choice starter verses you can learn in 1 minute or less. That's 1 verse a week for a year. To grab it, go to www.fast.st/MINMEM. All in capitals. Think of it as our free gift to you for making it to the end of these studies. We also have many more study guide courses.

0: is just like this one, which with more recommended verses, these courses are another great way to help keep you moving forward in your memorization. Suzanne's going to share our very last key for this.
1: And our last key, number 10, is get some accountability. And this one will help with setting a pace. As we set a pace, if we can do it with a friend and meet up with them, or in a small group, meet up with them once a week, and we can go over our memory verses each time, testing how good we have been through the week in doing our memory verses. The Bible verse that goes with this is Hebrews 3 verses 13 and 14, which says, "But exhort one another daily while it is called today, lest any of you be hardened through the deceitfulness of sin, for we are made partakers of Christ if we hold the beginning of our confidence steadfast unto the end." One of the biggest keys to success in scripture memory is long-term accountability. Don't risk going it alone. Without accountability, it is just too easy to slack off. First it's 1 week, then maybe another week, and soon your whole scripture memory program has gone out the door. To avoid this, try finding a friend or two willing to meet with you weekly. And this is what I just said before, in a small group is a very good way of doing it. A group of you who are doing the same thing, trying memorising scripture and studying the Word of God, and check up on their verses too. You may also want to become part of the free memory club, which is in the online at FAST, which Lynette was mentioning before.
0: Right, FAST, as you probably know, is an online community with thousands of members from around the world, and our memory club is a great way to expand your local circle of support. We're constantly sharing new resources with our community, and we'd love you to plug in. To do so, just visit us at www.fast.st, capital, all these letters are capitals, so I'll do that again, www.fast.st/club, C-L-U-B. At some point, you may even want to consider pulling together a small group at your church or a local community group, maybe your neighbours, and lead them through the survival kit, and then perhaps some of our more advanced training courses. Teaching the principles you've learned to others is a great way to establish them more firmly in your own mind. For information about how to lead a FAST team, please check out our free leader's manual, and that's at www.fast.st/LM, and they're all capital letters. God's plan for you is to write his word in your heart and mind, and he longs to do it. It's our prayer. These lessons have given you the tools and training you need to cooperate with him. Ready to take the next step? Look for our basic training course, the next step in our discipleship track. Discover practical nuts and bolts, keys to the foundational skills of discipleship, and deepen your walk with God. Your life may never be the same again. I love it. Love that challenge. Love that invitation. All right, we're going to have a song, and it's called Counting Every Blessing.

Yes, friend, God is definitely good to us, and it is really, really good for us to count our blessings, to remember the good things that are in our life, even if there are lots of hard

0: There is usually, if we look and think and ask God to show us, there are blessings. And by looking for the good, we may be incredibly surprised how many good things there are compared to how many struggles we're having. So we're just going to do a little bit of a filler on, and this is some things that are on the end of the survival kit course. And so we're going to quiz ourselves. The three of us are going to ask each other some questions, and we're looking at the survival kit practice quiz, and it's week three, and we are going to ask, let's see, I'll have a read of the first one, and then Don, if you want to do the second question, and then Suzanne, and we'll just keep repeating that, and we may do a couple of quizzes. Let's see how the time's going. All right, so how long, and this is related to hiding God's word in our heart, how long does it take a verse to become permanently engraved in your brain?
1: 1 month, 2 months, 3 months, or 6 months.
0: Okay, who knows the answer?
2: Yeah. According to our survival kit, 2 months is what it generally takes for a Bible verse to become engraved on our brain, to put it another way.
0: Okay. Mm. Yeah, 2 months. Alrighty, Don, do you want to do the second one?
2: So through the promises in God's word, we're able to become partakers of the divine nature. So I'll read that again. Through the promises in God's word, we are able to become partakers of the divine nature. Is this true or false?
1: We have found this to be true as we have been going through this survival kit set and reading the Bible. Yeah.
0: Mm.
1: The more we read God's word and follow what he says and claim his promises, the more we become like him in nature, in character.
0: Mm. And just a wake-up call for me. I've just had a look at the clock, and we are actually at the end of our program. So, yes, encourage you to look at this survival kit program at Fast Missions. And before we go, just a reminder that we'd love to hear from you. You can contact us on mpr.nz and put Amazing Grace in the subject, and you can request prayer or for a friend or family member on or off air as well. And take up my challenge at the beginning, my friend, and I'd love to hear your thoughts on looking at that movie, The Case for Christ. And you can text us as well on 022-635-9389. So from the three of us here, Suzanne and Don and myself, we do pray that you will be encouraged and grow in grace, and may the love of the Father God and the grace of the Lord Jesus and the fellowship of the Holy Spirit be with you. Goodbye, my friends, until next time.

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Tena koutou katoa. Kia ora. This is the weekly program of Wesley Broadway Methodist Church in Palmerston North. I'm Gillian Thornley, your host for this half-hour session. We come courtesy of Manawatū People's Radio, MPR. Some of you may be surprised that it is not my husband John in the control seat. He's with me here, but is playing a different role this time. Earlier this year, we made a program in the style of a play in which John interviewed Shirley Erina Murray, who had returned from the dead for the occasion. She died in 2020. I voiced

0: Early's own words. Now, whoever unlocked the heavenly gates has done it again, a kindly gesture. In this program, John Thornley has been transformed into the hymn writer Colin Gibson. Welcome to our interview, Colin.
1: Glad to have a break from heaven, Julian. I hope you'll play some of my hymns. Though we know I was Professor of English at the University of Otago, but I always regarded my real calling was writing hymns, both the words and the music.
0: When we interviewed Shirley, we found space for three of her hymns.
1: That sounds pretty stingy, Gillian. And just to show off my language skills, Mingy is a mix of mean and stingy.
0: We will play one from one of your longer hymns. This time, These Hills Where the Hawk Flies Lonely. A favourite of mine.
1: And good, it's a favourite of mine as well. We should have it read first, and then we can listen to a choir sing it.
0: Yes, I'll read the words. Many church folk think it is a good candidate to be a national anthem. I wonder what the listeners will think. Each verse has two parts, what we must care for and what we pray about. Here are the words. These hills where the hawk flies lonely, beaches where the long surf rolls, mountains where the snow meets heaven, these are our care. Pastures where the sheep graze calmly, orchards where the apples grow, gardens where the roses cluster, these are our prayer. Forests where the tree ferns tower, rivers running strong and clear, oceans where the great whales wander, these are our care. Race meeting race as equals, justice for age-old wrong, worth for every man and woman, these are our prayer. Cities where the young roam restless, lives brought to deep despair, homeless and powerless people, these are our care. Places where the word is spoken, hands held in serving love, faiths of our many cultures, these are our prayer. All that the old world gave us, all that the new world brings, language, ideas and customs, these are our care. Life finding joy and value, faith seeking truth and light, God heard and seen in all things, this be our prayer. Now we will hear it sung.

0: That's an impressive picture of our land and a sweep through our country's history, both bicultural and multicultural.
1: Thanks, Gillian. Now, what words will you let me read?
0: Some of your more traditional words, Colin. How about praise the all-sustaining word?
1: I remember it well. Not only did it appear in our collection, Hope is Our Song, but also in a cantata titled The Spirit Within. The festival singers of Wellington performed it in Wesley Church on Taranaki Street, Wellington. I'm glad the church folk have kept the pahutakawa trees. From our heavenly house, we can see the blazing red flowers on Taranaki Street.
0: It's your turn now to read the words, Colin, and maybe give a short introduction.
1: I'll choose the hymn titled Praise the All-Sustaining Word. There's a capital letter for word when it stands for God. The three verses describe the Trinity, the Creator God, the Son of God, and the Holy Spirit. Here are the words. Praise the all-sustaining word, blazing out against the night, inextinguishable flame, beacon through the darkest night. Praise the calm, majestic will, drawing endless praise from ill. Praise the never-falling love, patient to the end of time. Praise the rainbow and the dove, searching ocean for a sign. Praise the mighty storms of grace, pouring down upon our place. Praise the parent God of all, past and present, yet to be.

0: Be praise of Christ, the child who showed love in pure simplicity. Praise the Spirit, lifelong friend. Praise till praise shall praising end.
1: Here is the music of praise.

0: That's impressive, Colin. A strong theological statement on the Trinity.
1: That's so. The sustained and slow version by the festival singers suits the grandeur and weight of subject matter. As we approach the third and final hymn, I think a change of tempo will lift our spirits. Do you have any suggestions, Gillian?
0: Let's move from theology to story. So much can be told in a good story. Colin, do you recall your hymn about Noah in the ark?
1: Sure enough. When Shirley, Murray and I want to recall good times on earth, we sit aside in our heavenly home and quietly sing it through.
0: It's a hymn that gets my foot tapping and encourages me to get up and dance around. Can you do that in heaven, Colin?
1: A holy dance is totally acceptable. Noah might like to join us if he's not too busy looking after the animals.
0: Your hymn goes further than a dance track, Colin. Tell the listeners a little bit about its origins.
1: The song became popular at an annual Methodist church conference in Christchurch, 1996. I wrote these words to go beyond the Noah and rainbow story. While the narrative of the hymn is biblically based, its theme

is a joyous, unqualified acceptance of all humanity before the face of God. The vision it offers is of a rainbow world populated by rainbow people of every kind.